0: you'd sit back and you'd say, why on earth would you go after people's grannies? Why, you know, why would you go after the farmers? This makes absolutely no logical sense from an electoral point of view and also from a human point of view. But he doesn't have the political antennae, does he? You know, he isn't a leader, if we're honest. He's a middle manager. He comes across as one. He comes across as very robotic. He tried to do that speech. He rolled up his sleeves. He took off his tie. And yet he went out and read it off an auto cue. And it was hollow in terms of actual policy and appeal. So he's not in touch and he hasn't got the charisma and persona. So you've got this whole combination of things. And he hasn't surrounded himself by the people that can fill those holes, which is the good sign of a leader. And he should have recognised his own weaknesses.
1: Yeah, Matt, your assessment of that, of who he is as a person, and also maybe we just move it forward a bit, actually, because he's probably in the final death throes of his premiership, but which of the candidates waiting in the wings has the most recognisable humanity that can connect with the public?
2: Well, good question, really, isn't it, I suppose. I think we're being slightly unfair. I think Keir Starmer is someone that cares. I just think he has a very funny way of showing that and is unable to show it. That's part of the problem. Therefore, people feel he's quite cold. I've always had a theory of my own, but Keir Starmer doesn't seem willing to talk about it, so I'm not going to go into it on air. But he lacks that connection. He struggles socially. You know, there's the famous line when he was running to be leader, he went to Stranger's Bar, his aides took him down, and they said, you must go to go to the bar, and you've got to, you know, press the flesh with people and do that side of things. After 2 hours, he left and he turned to Chris Ward, who's now one of his ministers, and said, don't ever make me do that ever again. Like, he doesn't do the social, he finds it uncomfortable. Who's the most... I think Angela Rayner is someone that's quite emotional. I think Andy Burnham is somebody that connects. I think they're probably the two I'd say that stand out. I think Wes Streeting probably has his moments, but there's nobody that I suppose people could connect to.
1: All right, we've still got a whole nother hour of this. More to come, including this.
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4: 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Tonight, President Trump spoke exclusively to me on the phone about an embattled prime minister refusing to resign. We now understand that Buckingham Palace is also furious. Starmer's own party is rebelling. How much longer can Sir Keir Starmer hold on to the top job? I'm Bev Turner. This is The Late Show Live.

0: GB News exclusive for you tonight. President Trump told me this afternoon, actually this morning, where he thinks a beleaguered prime minister went wrong and why he's now facing an open rebellion. Royally unamused, Buckingham Palace is furious with Downing Street as they warn against the king being dragged into Sir Keir Starmer's political crisis. And questions about whether today's state opening of Parliament should proceed at all. Also tonight, Cabinet starting to collapse. Four government ministers have quit today. The number of MPs calling on the Prime Minister to resign is approaching 100. And Wes Streeting, the Health Minister, is preparing for what are being described as crunch talks tomorrow. Right now, Downing Street looks less like a government and more like a Monty Python sketch.
1: I command you, as King of the Britons, to stand aside.
2: I move for no man.

0: Yeah, I think he will be, actually. I think he will be there.
1: Will we have a clear sight of next steps by Friday from him?
0: Well, next steps in the sense of he will continue to say he's the Prime Minister and he's governing this country. I think that's where we'll be.
1: Michelle, just in a word, will we have an idea by the weekend of what's going to happen next?
2: I think it's too close to call, to be honest, at this moment in time. But certainly the change is imminent. And the question is exactly where.
3: No one asked you, Jonathan, did I?
1: Jonathan, yes. Oh, we've run out of time. What a fun show. Thank you all so much. Thank you guys here in the studio as well. I'll be back tomorrow night, midnight. See you then.
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5: Morning, welcome to your latest weather update from the Met Office here on GB News. Chilly day out there today and a wet day for some of us as well. Lots of heavy showers around. The old rumble of thunder possible too. You're likely to get wet on the morning commute. Some places seeing a bit more in the way of dry weather. Parts of southern Scotland may not see too many showers this morning, but elsewhere, heavy showers coming and going, blown along by a fairly brisk wind in the west and a chilly wind as well. Between the showers every now and then, the sun will pop out at times, but when the showers come along, they'll be heavy and make it feel even cooler than it is. Temperatures struggling at 11 or 12 at best, across the north 13 or 14 further south. Feels cooler because of the showers and that stiff gusty wind blowing in from the west. The wind's a little lighter in the east, but still the showers will feed down across much of Scotland throughout the evening time. Some heavy ones likely, particularly in this zone from southwest Scotland down across northern England, but also plenty of showers coming in on a brisk wind for Northern Ireland. The showers will feed into Wales also, down towards the southeast of England. Something perhaps a little drier in the far southwest. Parts of Cornwall, the Isles of Scilly may not see too many evening showers. But elsewhere, the showers will continue. A lot of spray, a lot of surface water on the roads. They do tend to continue to move through, so we're not expecting the rain to really build up in any one location. And overnight, we will start to see the showers fading for some. And with some clearer skies, it will turn a little chilly. Pockets of frost possible again over southern Scotland, northwest England, where we see the clearest skies in some rural areas. Into Thursday, it's a similar story. If anything, the wind's coming more down straight from the north. So again, it's a day of sunshine and lots of showers. Perhaps not as many showers down the central spine of the country through the morning, but even here, I think we'll see some by the course by the time we get into the afternoon. Again, some pretty heavy ones likely, and again, a chilly feel with temperatures below average and feeling cooler in the brisk winds.
4: 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Total zen within. 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
18: That's what makes us the fearless champion of Britain. It's 9 p.m. I'm Patrick Christie's tonight. It's an absolute circus in Downing Street.
28: Is it over for Keir Starmer? Will he ask him to step down, Minister? Has the Prime Minister lost confidence in the cabinet? Do you have confidence in the Prime Minister?
18: Keir Starmer is refusing to go, but.
29: Wes Streeting, are you measuring the curtains?
18: Has Wes Streeting chickened out of the leadership race? Come on, Wes, the clock's ticking. 4 Labour ministers have resigned. Something like 91 Labour MPs have called for Starmer to go. And it

0: I've been in Westminster for a long time, but I know that though power may be here, its effect on people's lives is across the whole of the country. We may be where rules are made, but it's where they're implemented that matters. Join me, Jacob Rees-Mogg, for forthright and frank discussion on where Britain has come from, where it's going, and where it will end up. That's State of the Nation, Monday to Thursday, 8 to 9 o'clock. Vox Populi, Vox Dei.
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23: Is it over for Keir Starmer? Will he must get the step down, Minister?
24: Well, it's been an absolute circus all day at Downing Street, hasn't it? I'll have the blow-by-blow account very shortly. But before that, tonight, the Labour Party's obviously in turmoil. The Prime Minister, remarkably, is refusing to step down, despite growing pressure for him to resign. Four government ministers, led by Jess Phillips, have resigned in protest today. Nearly 90 MPs have called for him to go, but behind closed doors. The embattled Prime Minister reportedly attempted to just carry on with business as usual today. He had his weekly meeting of the Cabinet.

0: We're not entirely sure what he's going to say, but I dare say he'll want to hear answers from the Prime Minister about how he plans to turn things around, what his vision for leadership is. But we're not going to see a dramatic Michael Heseltine style walking out and resigning in the middle of Downing Street. We may well find out more later in the day, but as things stand at the moment, from people I'm speaking to, I think there's a feeling that Wes Streeting's chance has perhaps passed them by.
1: And the other breaking news about an hour or so ago was that Ed Miliband's entered the fray. He said that he will run, or sources close to anyway, have said that he will run if Streeting goes. I mean, what do you make of that? I mean, are we going to be mad for Miliband?
0: I'm not sure we're going to be mad for Miliband, but yeah, I mean, I think there's definitely a feeling that if Wes, and it's a big if now, if Wes Streeting was to stand, those on the soft left of the party would not allow him to have a coronation. So if Angela Rayner, for instance, decides not to do it, and Andy Burnham isn't an MP at the time, then there needs to be some sort of challenger from that wing of the party, and it may well be Ed Miliband. And I think if it was to go to the party membership, then Ed Miliband would probably win. So that's another consideration, I think, for Wes Streeting, that he knows that he'd find it difficult to beat anyone on the soft left of the party.
1: Just very lastly, very quickly, Kevin, sorry, pressed for time. Any idea what Andy Burnham said when he met some of the Labour MPs today after he got the train up or down?
0: No, I mean, his team have been playing their cards very close to their chest as well. There's continual talk that he has a seat lined up, but I'm told it's not going to be imminent, any announcement. I think he's just been trying to look for support, find out exactly what numbers he's got behind him, especially if it looks like Wes Streeting is now struggling.
1: Wow, Kevin, thank you very much. Kevin Schofield, the political editor at HuffPost UK. Well, look, coming up at 10 p.m.
2: Is it over for Keir Starmer? Will he ask him to step down, Minister? Has the Prime Minister lost confidence?
1: Well, I'm going to have the blow-by-blow account of another chaotic day in Westminster, and apparently Keir Starmer has just made some appointments. Mm-hmm. So we're going to be talking about who he's appointed to what, but before that, borrowing costs soared to their highest since 1998. They've surpassed the highs that we saw when Liz Truss was toppled as Prime Minister. So look, for all of the kind of comedy show that we're seeing here, it's having a real-world effect. It's having a real-world effect on your bank account. We're going to talk about that next.
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5: I've been in Westminster for a long time, but I know that though power may be here, its effect on people's lives is across the whole of the country. 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Vox Populi, Vox Dei.
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0: County Council, Russell Quirk, and journalist and commentator Kai Wilshaw. And in all the noise, we've forgotten about this. It's been a bad day for this guy. Turns out that Zach Polanski lives in a £2 million townhouse and might not have paid his council tax. Get ready, Britain, here we go. Surely it's curtains for Keir next.
1: Good evening. It's just gone 10 o'clock. Your top stories this hour. Wes Streeting will be meeting with Sir Keir Starmer tomorrow morning. He will reportedly ask the Prime Minister how he plans to get us out of this mess after four cabinet ministers stepped down and more than 80 MPs called for Sir Keir to quit. Meanwhile, the Home Secretary, Shabana Mahmood, will not resign from her position and is cracking on with the job. That's according to her spokesperson. Deputy Prime Minister David Lammy has also been speaking outside Downing Street today, saying the Prime Minister has his full support. Sir Keir Starmer is defying mounting calls for him to quit, telling a meeting of his cabinet earlier he would continue governing. Meanwhile, more than 100 Labour MPs have signed a statement saying this is not the time for a leadership contest. Elsewhere, US President Donald Trump has told GB News' Bev Turner he thinks the Prime Minister's two biggest problems are energy and immigration. Speaking exclusively in a phone call, he said he advised the Prime Minister to open up our oil in the North Sea and get tough on immigration. Mr Trump has also warned Sir Keir Starmer he is windmilling the country to death and said it was up to the Prime Minister whether or not to quit. Britain will provide drones, jets and warships to a multinational mission to secure the Strait of Hormuz, according to the UK Defence Minister John Healey. Meanwhile, Donald Trump has issued a new warning to Iran as he set off for a state visit to China, saying Iran will either do the right thing or we will finish the job. The US president said he will have a long talk with the Chinese leader about Iran, but doesn't think he needs his help. A man has been shot dead by police after presenting a weapon during an armed standoff in Bedford. The force confirmed it was initially called to reports of a vehicle being damaged in Aylesbury Road at about 10:40 p.m. on Monday. And despite sustained efforts, the man presented a weapon before police fired at about 9:30 a.m. this morning. The police watchdog has now launched an investigation. 10 Britons who got off the hantavirus-hit cruise ship on a remote Atlantic island before the outbreak was known will now be flown 5,000 miles back to the UK to isolate here instead. It comes as 20 British nationals from the MV Hondia ship, who've been isolating at the former COVID quarantine hospital in Arrow Park on the Wirral, are now preparing to leave the facility. Those are the latest GB News headlines. Now it's back to Patrick.
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0: Roll up, roll up. The Labour Party circus is in town.
3: The great Prime Minister of the UK, and we just signed a document. This is... Sorry about that.
4: A very important document.
3: A little windy out here. 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
4: 6-7.
0: The day started with a cabinet meeting.
5: Prime Minister, resign, Mr Lammy. Is it over for Keir Starmer? Will you ask him to step down, Mr Lammy? Is it over for Keir Starmer? Will you ask him to step down, Minister? Will you ask the Prime Minister to step down, Minister? Has the Prime Minister...
0: All eyes were on Wes Streeting.
6: Streeting, do you want to be Prime Minister? Wes Streeting, are you measuring the curtains? Do you want the case to number 10, Mr Streeting?
0: So they went in... They've had a kicking at the local elections. At that time, nearly 90 Labour MPs and four ministerial aides had already quit or said they wanted the Prime Minister to go.

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21: Welcome back. Let me get you the first look at tomorrow's newspaper front pages. Hold on to your hats, everybody. The Eye paper. Put up or shut up, Starmer tells his cabinet rebels. Yeah, but then he didn't let them talk, right? So there is that, isn't there? The Independent. Starmer faces down cabinet and clings on. The Metro. Number 10, Doubting Street. Nice. See what they did there? Very good. Chortle, chortle. The Guardian. Starmer sees off threat for now as streeting challenge fails to emerge. But we think we've got a theory on this, don't we? They're going to wait for the King's speech, maybe vote it down. And then, of course, no individual has been the one to wield the knife. And then he's got to go. The Daily Express, for the good of your country, go now. And a picture of Starmer walking out of Downing Street. I'll have some more front pages for you shortly, but I want to go straight away to GB News presenter Bev Turner, who today spoke over the phone with President Trump. And he's got some words for Keir Starmer, I think, Bev. What's happened?
22: That's right, Patrick. I don't know about you, but I've been dying to know what President Trump makes of the situation in Westminster. And actually, unusually for him, he hasn't got involved in this conversation. I know he doesn't always wade into domestic politics, but you would think on this occasion he might have said something. It's pretty busy in this town. He's gone on Air Force One today over to China for a few days of meetings over there. But before he jumped on Air Force One, I saw my phone on the side of the worktop at home. I would just put some eggs in a pan to make myself a bit of lunch, and I thought, I'll just try him and see if he picks up. Everybody always says you have to ring the president late at night. I'm on the telly late at night. I can't ring him. And then I don't like to ring a man who's nearly 80 sometime around midnight, which I know you meant to do. So I thought, well, I'll try him kind of mid-morning. So I just rang him, and he picked up after one ring. He just said, hello. And I said, it's Bev Turner from GB News. I'm so sorry to disturb you. Can I ask you a quick question? And he said, yeah, I don't have much time, but go ahead. What do you need to know? And I just basically said to him, why did he think the Prime Minister had lost the support of the country over in the UK? And I will tell you word for word his response. He said his two biggest problems are energy and immigration. He said those are his two big issues. He should open up the North Sea immediately and get your energy running the right way. And he's got to stop illegal migration. And President Trump has been very consistent on that messaging to the Prime Minister ever since

0: there.
1: Is
0: but,
1: it?
0: But to the point, look, those 400 MPs, many of them are new MPs. You can't be promoting them to, they should
2: Tony
0: be
2: Blair had never been in cabinet.
0: They should be a cabinet.
1: It is interesting, because that is something that a lot of people are saying online, which is that you've got this situation now in the Labour Party where Keir Starmer's an absolute dud and people don't like him. Mm. And then you're looking around and thinking, well, actually, there's no one person that the 81 of the Labour MPs actually want as their next leader. Mm. He doesn't even think he can really change the cabinet. Mm. So you've got this. This shows the you know, this is what happens. I'm sorry, but this is what happens when you basically do your selection list from a load of charity workers and students.
2: Yeah,
1: and we end up here.
2: And people that have never had a proper job, never run a business.
3: And I also think he was so weak and he gave in to everybody. Mm. So he has created a rabble and brought out all the divisions within his party.
1: Well, just on that, Kai, obviously Ed Miliband's apparently the noise is that if Streeting runs, go on then, I'll give it a go. But he would be opposed to what President Trump has said there. I mean, President Trump seems to be saying that the North Sea is the answer. You don't agree with that, do you?
0: I don't think it is the answer, but I think it's part of the answer, to have it in the mix. But it's not a silver bullet. We're looking for silver bullets for growth here. It doesn't exist.
3: That would be the biggest single silver bullet
2: Lowering taxes.
0: Yeah.
1: Well, there you go.
3: But you need money in. Lower taxes.
1: No. Let's find out what Wes Streeting's going to say to Keir when he finally has that meeting tomorrow morning.
4: I've been in Westminster for a long time, but I know that though power may be here, its effect on people's lives is across the whole of the country. We may be where rules are made, but it's where they're implemented that matters. Join me, Jacob Rees-Mogg, for forthright and frank discussion on where Britain has come from, where it's going, and where it will end up. That's State of the Nation, Monday to Thursday, 8 to 9 o'clock. Vox Populi, Vox Dei.
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1: 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The Daily Telegraph, Streeting to confront Starmer.

0: And I've got some detail for you on what he's going to say, and I'll tell you that next. But the Sun, crisis? What crisis? Keir Starmer gives a big thumbs up as everything burns around him. The Times, Starmer and Streeting set for number 10 showdown. All eyes on Downing Street tomorrow morning. The Mirror, standoff. There you go. They've gone for that. A picture of Streeting, Rayner and the Prime Minister. Right, some detail. Let's go for the Daily Telegraph. Some detail for you on apparently what Wes Streeting's going to say to Starmer tomorrow, just hours before the King's speech. He's expected to discuss the turbulence gripping the party. He wants to answers on how the Prime Minister intends to get out of this mess. And apparently it's not clear whether Streeting will formally call for Starmer to set out a timeline for departure. However, one ally of Wes Streeting's has said he was prepared to resign and prompt a leadership contest if Starmer's premiership reached the point of no return. So, Astor, I've got a theory here. He's going to go in, he's going to say, what are you going to do to get us out of this mess? He's not going to be content with what he hears. He's going to hear the King's speech. He's not going to be content with the King's speech, and he's going to sail up.
1: I don't think so. I don't think Wes Streeting has got the courage, the boldness to do that on the day of the King's speech. It will humiliate the monarch.
0: But it's about the vote, though, isn't it, afterwards?
1: Well, maybe later on. But I can't see anyone doing that. Particularly if you want to be Prime Minister, because you're then going to have to go and see the King on a regular basis if you become Prime Minister.
0: Using the King as a political football?
1: As cover.
2: Or is Keir Starmer? Or shore up his own position.
0: He's right. Someone, yeah. Are we in this ridiculous situation? Again, Keir Starmer used to want to abolish the monarchy. He also didn't like Trump's war in Iran. And now he's used both of those things as cover today.
1: Yeah.
2: I mean, look, I really wouldn't count Wes Streeting out. I know that from this morning to now, we've gone from saying, right, it's going to happen, to saying, oh, no, he's chickened it. Come on.
0: All right.
2: Give the man some breathing space. And I reckon, I mean, if he shows the skills that everybody talks about, those communication skills, if he manages to win an argument, to make an argument over the next few days or whenever it is, I reckon he's got the...
0: You've been in and around this kind of situation before. What happens at this meeting tomorrow with Streeting and Starmer?
3: Well, we have a very different way in removing a leader. Ours is much more thought through, it's much more clinical, it's much more businesslike, and we've thought of a process. The Labour Party haven't, and they argue, actually, it's the members who put me there, so I'm not really bothered about what the MPs have to do, which is what Corbyn did and how he then fended off and remained there. No, it isn't. It is a parliamentary system. You have to have the MPs behind you. I think they've been weak, the Labour MPs, for a very long period of time. It shouldn't have actually got to here. They knew it was bad ages ago. They could have tried to have done something and salvaged something from the local elections, but they left it drift on, and they've let it drift on to here. And in a way, Starmer is now slightly stronger than he was because he has stared them down. They've all proved weak. Like I said, I think he's a, like, unbelievable ego, and they've been weak, and he's really shown them up to be that. It does sort of worry me that any of those people could be potential leaders. If they can't see off Starmer, they're never going to do anything with Putin. They're never going to do anything with President Xi. They're weak. So he's actually in a stronger position, but I think it's that vote next Wednesday on this speech and what that triggers. And I think between Andy Burnham, between Ed Miliband, I think that's what they'll be trying to do now, find their agitation, find their groups and do it that way, because they're cowards. And as you said, a group vote rather than them individually doing anything. But they've got their own party into a right mess.
0: I mean, actually...
3: Country and party.
0: Yeah, I mean, I don't think we've actually shown the Daily Mail front page yet, but we will in the next section. But the Daily Mail tomorrow is going off on basically the angle that, like, whilst they're all messing around and dithering and dallying and engaging in their own psychodrama, you know, there is a country out here, people struggling to pay bills, people struggling to find work, people losing jobs, there's the immigration crisis, there's everything going on and nothing is getting done. And this is a massive, massive issue that we're seeing at the moment in the country. But we do have another hour here, everybody.
1: Anything could happen.
0: Anything could happen in the next hour.
3: And it probably will.
0: And it probably will, the way that the day's gone. Look, there's obviously all of these front pages to kind of get sifting through, really, and to see what different angles there are kind of in the weeds of these front pages anymore, and what Streeting's going to say. Is the Prime Minister shamelessly using the King as cover for tomorrow? What's Miliband really going to do? Is he actually going to go flying out of the traps tomorrow and say, you know what, I think I can do it?
3: We could be setting up a constituent sort of crisis here, what we're doing. I really do think that.
1: It's also interesting.
0: Well, there we go. We've got to go. All of your front pages in even more detail next.
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1: Hello, very good evening to you. I'm here with your GB News weather forecast from the Met Office. Lots of showers to come as we go through the next 24 hours and a bit of thunder and some strong gusty winds perhaps towards the west as well. Currently there is a front that's making its way southwards across the country. It's brought a bit of cloud, a bit of rain, but also cooler, fresher air across the bulk of the country. And so as a result, we start the night across England and Wales with clear skies, so it's going to turn quite chilly. But as the showers in the north become more widespread, we see the winds picking up a little bit. We're actually going to see temperatures lifting a little bit. So first thing tomorrow morning, for many, it's not going to be quite as chilly as it has been through some recent starts. Nonetheless, in some places it could be a bit fresh, a bit cool, for example, across some parts of Scotland. Temperatures may drop low enough for a touch of frost. But the big talking point will be the fact that there are going to be so many showers around. Plenty of blustery showers towards the northwest, frequent showers across many other places, some of them falling as sleet or snow over higher ground. Showers across parts of Northern Ireland, much of England and Wales. Some of them will be heavy. Some of them could turn thundery as we go through the day, especially towards eastern parts. And whilst there will be some drier, even brighter weather in between, sunshine is going to be pretty limited. Now, as we go through the day, we are going to see winds strengthening, particularly down the western side of the country. So watch out for some blustery conditions here, also around parts of the southwest. And those blustery winds will make it feel cool at times, especially seeing that temperatures are down a few degrees compared to today for many of us. More showery weather to come as we go through the next few days. So Thursday's also looking quite showery. Perhaps inland areas seeing fewer showers, but many coastal parts towards the west are seeing plenty of them, and the showers becoming a bit more widespread. Spread really as we go through the day. Friday may be a drier day for many of us, and we stick with that drier theme at least to the start of the weekend, and temperatures should rise a bit as well.
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2: For the good of the country, go now. That's what the Daily Express is saying to Keir Starmer. He's got a showdown with Wes Streeting tomorrow morning, just before the King's speech as well. We're going to find out, hopefully, a bit more detail about what Wes Streeting is going to say there. Ed Miliband might run as well. Gosh, can you imagine? He's already done it before. He can resurrect the Edstone, can't he? But it's also going to be a good opportunity over this next hour for us to talk about some stories that didn't make it into the previous 2 hours. Like Zach Polanski. Turns out, he lives in a £2 million five-bedroom house and might not have paid his council tax.
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14: From the school run to the home run, watch a new show for all of Britain.
15: He can say whatever he wants.
14: A straight-talking show where all voices are heard.
15: And, you know, when are we going to stop talking about smashing the gangs and actually do

0: his cabinet earlier that the Labour Party has a process for challenging a leader and that has not been triggered, and insisted he would continue governing. Meanwhile, sources say more than 100 Labour MPs have signed. Britain will provide drones, jets and a warship to a multinational mission to secure the Strait of Hormuz. That's according to the UK Defence Minister, John Healey. The key shipping route has been effectively closed to most traffic since the end of February after the US-Israeli strikes on Iran and the subsequent retaliation. Meanwhile, US President Donald Trump is beginning his journey to China for a highly anticipated state visit with Xi Jinping. He said he will have a long talk with the Chinese leader about Iran, but doesn't think he needs his help. A man has been shot dead by police after presenting a weapon during an armed standoff in Bedford. The force confirmed it was initially called to reports of a vehicle being damaged in Aylesbury Road at about 10:40 p.m. on Monday. It said that despite sustained efforts over a number of hours to engage with the man and bring the incident to a safer resolution, the man presented a weapon before police fired at about 9:30 a.m. this morning. The force has made a mandatory referral to the police watchdog. The head of the World Health Organization has warned there will be more hantavirus cases. Meanwhile, in France, the health minister there says it's not clear if the virus has mutated. It comes as the last passengers have now disembarked the virus-stricken cruise ship. There are currently 9 confirmed cases and 2 further suspected cases of the hantavirus. Italian authorities have said they're monitoring the condition of a 25-year-old man who is showing symptoms of the virus after he shared a plane seat with one of the 3 people who have died in the outbreak. Those are the latest GB News headlines. Now it's back to Martin.
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2: Welcome back to GB News Tonight with me, Martin Dorman. Tonight has been another nightmare on Downing Street for Sir Keir Starmer.
3: Wes Streeting, do you want to be Prime Minister? Will you challenge Keir Starmer? Wes Streeting, do you want the job or not?
2: As the crowd bays for the Prime Minister's blood, the Prime Minister's career is surely on life support. But is there any hope of any resuscitation? Well, early today, a group of more than 100 Labour-backed benchers signed a letter backing their man, the Prime Minister. In the face of more than 90 calls, 92 now, in fact, for the Prime Minister's resignation, including 4 resignations from the government ministers, Sir Keir Starmer is simply holding on to power. He's refusing to go. But where did all of this begin? Well, it began with the brash attack. The first brick in the red wall that set the foundations tumbling for Sir Keir Starmer, the Blue Labour MP, Jonathan Brash, right here on GB News.
4: It's got to the point now where I genuinely think that, you know, as far as the Prime Minister is concerned, it's not a case of if, it's when.
2: Yes, it was the Blue Labour backbencher Jonathan Brash who was the first to call for Starmer to go, the very first domino to fall. But before we bring you our exclusive sit-down with Jonathan Brash, his first interview since those disastrous local elections for the Labour Party, I'm joined now by GB News' national reporter Will Godley, who joins us live from Downing Street. Will Godley, it's been a nightmare on Downing Street for the Prime Minister today, and the breaking news line now, we understand the man of the moment, perhaps the big challenge, Wes Streeting, set to have a showdown meeting with the Prime Minister first thing in the morning.
5: Well, it's certainly been an incredible 24 hours, hasn't it, Martin, for British politics, but also a very busy 24 hours for those inside 10 Downing Street here, fighting to keep the Prime Minister's premiership alive. Right now, he can still call 10 Downing Street his home, but one thing is for clear, is clear, he is presiding over an increasingly divided Labour Party. We know, on the one hand, you've got 100 or more MPs in his party telling him to stay and not have a leadership contest, but you've got almost the same number of MPs on the other side calling for him to resign. As of right now, it's about 92 Labour MPs calling on his resignation, including 4 government ministers. Today, we've heard from Myatta

0: Another body goes under the bus.
1: Well,
2: what about admitting it's the captain of the ship?
1: He is not the most popular prime minister we've ever had.
0: One way of putting it.
1: You know, and there is no doubt about it. And I'm sure for Labour, you know, activists and councillors and people who are, and lots of these MPs, Martin, are on very wafer-thin majorities, but they're also very inexperienced. And that, I don't think it does the party of government much good to put themselves first.
2: OK, Joe Ranner, we have to leave it there. Thank you very much indeed. Now, as the Prime Minister faces his downfall, I'll be joined by the former chairman of the 1922 committee, Lord Brady, who knows more about the end of Prime Minister's days than most people on the planet. He'll join me next.
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2: And welcome back to GB News Tonight with me, Martin Daubney. Now, as Keir Starmer continues to fight to save his premiership, his very political life, against a wave of resignations and call for him to get the chop. It is, of course, worth reflecting on what has now come to be known as the Tory psychodrama.
4: It is clearly now the will of the Parliamentary Conservative Party that there should be a new leader of that party and therefore a new Prime Minister. But as we've seen at Westminster, the herd instinct is powerful. When the herd moves, it moves.
2: And of course, following Boris Johnson's resignation, then came the swift ascent and descent of the lettuce, Liz Truss, before culminating in Rishi Sunak overseeing one of the Conservative Party's worst defeats in electoral history.
3: I will shortly be seeing His Majesty the King to offer my resignation as Prime Minister.

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3: I'm Michael Portillo. 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
1: Welcome back to GB News Tonight with me, Martin Daubney. Now, as the Prime Minister battles to save his embattled premiership, Andy Burnham has rapidly emerged as one of the favourites to replace Sir Keir Starmer, despite not even holding a seat in Westminster. He's not even, of course, an MP. Now, the Mayor of Greater Manchester was spotted at Euston Station in central London today, further fuelling speculation he could be plotting a route, a return to Westminster. He even cancelled an event, setting tongues wagging. He's on manoeuvres. But here's the big point. His path back to the Commons and potentially next number 10 is far from straightforward. This afternoon, both Reform UK and the Green Party are expected to throw absolutely everything at a potential by-election and wage all-out war to block Burnham. I'm delighted now to be joined in the studio by the chairman of the London Green Party, Eugene McCarthy, as well as my panel, and of course the former Conservative MP and Minister Sir Ranulph J. Wardner, and the journalist and former press secretary to Paddy Ashdown, Joe Phillips. Eugene McCarthy, let's start with you. People are saying, so where is this mythical safe seat that Andy Burnham could simply plop into, swib at the votes and be anointed as an MP and next the challenger to Sir Keir Starmer? I put it to you, there's no such thing as a safe seat for the Labour Party anymore. Reform UK would gun for them in places like Manchester, his own manor. They did tremendously well at the locals. And your party, the Greens, would be gunning for him in any so-called left-wing seats.
5: I'd be inclined to agree. We saw in the local elections, the places where Labour seemed to hold on and even make gains were in some of the leafiest, most well-to-do parts of the country, like certain parts of London. So I think if Andy Burnham were to try to find a seat, the electoral maths would say that would be the place to go. But even in those places, you know, forget Greens and the Reform, the Conservatives are also going to be out to get him if in certain parts of London, for example. Some of the seats that I've seen on the shortlist for where Andy Burnham could stand have been places like Norwich South. Historically, like very strong Labour seats. That has Clive Lewis there, who previously...
1: 75% Green Party likelihood of victory there.
5: Exactly. A lot of these seats that they're lining up as potential places for Burnham to go, we're already on track to win with the current polls, and that's not even including a ground campaign. And we showed in the local elections that where we campaign, we can be ferocious campaigners. And where we get our message out, we really do win people over. So it's going to be very difficult for Andy Burnham to find anywhere, really, that's a safe seat for him to come in.
1: I think you're exactly right. Now, though, we've got some breaking news for you, and it's this bit of a news treat. GB News' very own Bev Turner has called up President Donald Trump and asked him whether he thinks Sir Keir Starmer can stay in the job. But I'm delighted now to be joined from the White House by GB News presenter Bev Turner. Bev, once again, you've had the ear of the president. Once again, he's steamed into Starmer. Tell us more.
6: Thank you, Martin. Yeah, well, there are a few journalists in this town who have President Trump's direct mobile phone number. Extraordinary as that is, it is a fact. And so earlier today, with all of this going on, I watched GB News in my apartment. I was watching you, actually, Martin, earlier, and I put a couple of boiled eggs on for my lunch, and I thought, I'll just try the president and see if he picks up. And he did. So it rang a couple of times, and then he picked up and said, hello, and I just reminded him who I was. I said, it's Bev Turner from GB News. I'd just like to ask you a question about the situation in the UK, if you don't.

0: mind terribly. So he said, I don't have long, but go ahead. So I asked him, why did he think the Prime Minister has lost the support of the country recently? And he said this, Martin, let me tell you what he said word for word. He said, his two biggest problems are energy and immigration. Those, he said, are his two big problems. He should open up the North Sea immediately and get your energy running the right way. And he's got to stop illegal migration. President Trump has been categorical about this for the last almost 2 years now that Starmer's been in office. He claims that these are the two reasons. Now, he would say that without a decent energy policy, our bills are going to be so much higher. Our energy in the UK, we pay on average 3 to 4 times what they pay here in America. And of course, that's affecting lots of businesses. The President Trump's given us his solution to that. And illegal migration, it's an issue that he's fixed convincingly, categorically here in America, and he looks across the pond and thinks that Keir Starmer should do the same. So that's his opinion today. He's actually just left the White House in the last few moments. He's got onto Air Force One. He's heading over to China for a 2 or 3 day visit there with President Xi. He has lots of meetings with the two of them lined up, lots of formalities we're going to see over in China in the next 3 days. But that, Martin, is what he told me and GB News just a few moments ago about the situation that Keir Starmer finds himself in.
1: Bev Turner, I always knew you're a hard-boiled journalist, but please tell me you managed to switch your eggs off.
0: It was a very short call, Martin. The eggs were still running when I got back to it. But you know, he supports the UK, as we know. He's constantly saying what a big place in his heart the Prime Minister that he has for the United Kingdom, that his mother was Scottish. He wants our country to do well. It was relatively diplomatic in terms of the response that you can sometimes get from President Trump. We'll be discussing it, of course, all later this evening on The Late Show Live as well from Midnight UK.
1: Magnificent Bev Turner there from Midnight on GB News, just phoning President Trump, but he just picked up and spoke to you. Amazing stuff. Thank you very much indeed, Bev Turner. Back to studio now, still joined by the chairman of London Green Party, Eugene McCarthy, as well as my panel. Eugene, let's start with you. Donald Trump there. All of our problems could be solved if we just drill, baby, drill and close the borders. Two policies I think you're completely dead against.
2: I think, to be honest, if Keir Starmer could just change those two things and, you know, make everything, all of his problems go away, he'd be very, very happy. But, I mean, the list of problems that this Labour government is facing is probably too long to recall. They've got a Parliamentary Labour Party MPs who seemingly can't agree with the Prime Minister on anything. We've had coup after coup. We've had U-turn after U-turn on a variety of things, from welfare and disability, the winter fuel allowance. We've got a housing crisis that is particularly affecting my generation. Mm. There's so many issues. I think, you know, it might, in Donald Trump's view, help if the Labour Party started drilling in the North Sea again. It wouldn't. I don't think it would affect hardly anything. We have so many issues in this country, and the public are very much letting Keir Starmer know, as they did with the local elections last week, where Labour got a walloping.
1: OK, thank you very much, Eugene. Joe Phillips, I can see you there rolling your eyes as, once again, Donald Trump is with a waft of the wrist, solving all of our problems here.
3: I'd have rather heard from the boiled eggs, frankly. I mean, frankly, who cares what Donald Trump thinks? He doesn't want anyone criticising his government or his administration for all the appalling things they've done, like shooting people, rounding people up, detaining people, separating children from their families. But he feels he's got a right to criticise our government. He hasn't. He's got an opinion, which he's entitled to. I wish he'd keep it to himself. And I'm surprised he didn't take Beverly to China.
1: Well, maybe he might. Don't give him ideas. Serrano, Trump does have a point, though. I mean, a huge backlash at the local elections and no doubt at the next general election will be the inability that this government has to control our borders and the impoverished nature of our energy sector and our addiction to net zero. Drill, baby, drill and closing the borders, to me, sound eminently sensible.
4: Well, I think for the first time ever, I'm going to agree with Eugene and say that I think, you know, if Sir Keir Starmer was able to say, I'll fix these two problems and I will be saved, he would be very happy. And the list, as we discussed earlier, goes far longer than that. But on energy, it comes back to the point Joe made at the top of the show, that the cost of living is a big problem. Part of that is the fact that so many people are out of work. Part of that is

0: Good morning. The nation wakes up to another day of Labour chaos as the Prime Minister is set to meet the Health Secretary, Wes Streeting, for a showdown in just a matter of hours.
1: Streeting, do you want to be Prime Minister? Wes Streeting, are you measuring the curtains? Do you want the case to number 10, Mr. Streeting?
0: Well, Wes Streeting is reportedly ready to confront Sir Keir Starmer after four ministers resigned with no confidence in his leadership. All of that expected to unfold here in the heart of Westminster. And just to add fuel to the fire, the King's speech is just hours away.
2: But given what's going on in the Labour Party, who knows?
3: And the psychodrama doesn't end there, does it? There are reports the former Deputy Prime Minister Angela Rayner is ready to launch her own leadership bid. And even Energy Secretary Ed Miliband is throwing his hat in the ring. Anarchy in Downing Street has already sent the markets into a spin. What further damage could be done? And will working people pay the price once again?
4: A chilly one out there again today. A brisk wind and plenty of showers. Some heavy downpours also. More showers to come tomorrow too. Join me later for a full forecast.
3: It's just gone 6 o'clock. I'm Alex Armstrong.
0: And I'm Ellie Costello, live at Downing Street for a special edition of GB News Breakfast. ...24 hours of madness, Alex. It's being described as the maddest 24 hours in the Labour Party's history. But the Prime Minister survived yesterday, and that was absolutely not guaranteed when we were talking this time yesterday. And what will today bring? Well, it could bring anything.
3: That's right, Ellie. Look, sorry, we've got the Health Secretary ready to, of course, get yourself better there, Ellie. We've got the Health Secretary, of course, expected to be on his way to Downing Street for that showdown with Sir Keir Starmer. It is going to be box office today. Will Wes Streeting go? Will he create a... will he trigger the leadership contest as early as this morning before the King's speech? Or is he going to do the honourable thing and wait until that constitutional moment where the King has reopened Parliament and set out Sir Keir Starmer's policy agenda for the next couple of years. Will he do it before then, or are we expecting to see it happen today? This is where anything could happen. Now, the Health Secretary is expected to tell the Prime Minister, how are you going to get us out of this mess? Let's go back over to Downing Street. Ellie Costello is standing by there outside the famous door of number 10. Ellie, you're going to be keeping an eye out for the Health Secretary with our deputy political editor, Tom Harwood, aren't you?
0: Yes, we will be, Alex. Wes Streeting will be passing right by us in just a few hours' time. He'll be heading behind that famous black door behind us for a showdown with the Prime Minister. Now, what exactly he's going to say to the Prime Minister, nobody can be sure. But reports are saying that he's going to be discussing the turbulence that the party is seeing. And he's going to ask the question, how are you going to get us out of this mess? I think the whole country would like to know the answer to that question, Alex. Well, let's bring in our deputy political editor, Tom Harwood. This showdown expected later on this morning. Tom, how

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7: Welcome back to this special edition of GB News Breakfast, live from Downing Street, where in just a matter of hours, the Health Secretary, Wes Streeting, is coming to number 10 for a showdown with the Prime Minister. Let's speak now to Deputy Editor of The Spectator, Freddie Gray. Morning to you, Freddie. How do you think that conversation is going to go between the Health Secretary and the Prime Minister? What is going to be said?
8: Well, I may be proven dramatically wrong in the next few hours, but I strongly suspect Wes Streeting is going to come out and agree to carry on supporting Keir Starmer for a little while longer. I think that there was an attempted coup of some sort yesterday, but it never really got off the ground. There was always this oddness that it was set against the backdrop that the next day, i.e. today, was the King's speech, and that was a terrible time to be doing this. And there was certainly a kind of backlash on the pro-Keir Starmer side that gathered momentum as the day went on. And I kept hearing people talk, Labour MPs talking about how they don't want psychodrama. And they said it so much, it got quite boring. But what they gave us instead was a kind of drama without the psycho. And what it made me think is, where I thought that, you know, the Tory years were exhausting, the change of leaders, all the backstabbing and so on, and the public got fed up with it. But what we're getting here is something even worse. It's a kind of soap opera with a leader that isn't working, with these constant resets. I suspect we'll have more talk of resets today as the day goes on. But the machinery of government is broken. The leadership of government is broken. We have a lot of complaining. We have a lot of bickering to the press, briefing to the press against people. We have some leadership contenders that aren't really seeming to make a move. So we have this sort of paralyzed drama, which is, I mean, bring back psychodrama, I almost feel like saying.
7: So do you think that Wes Streeting, as you say, having failed in his coup, perhaps giving up his leadership ambitions, because it's a very short window of opportunity, isn't it, Freddie, before the left of the party gets its act together? We're hearing from Tom Harwood, our deputy political editor.

0: parties would want to see happen here. But I think there is one thing that is perhaps pushing against that theory, and that is that Wes Streeting wants to be Prime Minister. I think that's widely understood, and it is also widely understood that the later a move happens against the Prime Minister, and it does feel inevitable now that at some point in this Parliament, a formal contest will be triggered against the Prime Minister. Well, if that happens at any point, it favours Wes Streeting more to happen this week than any other week. The later it goes on, the more time Andy Burnham has to get into Parliament, the more time Angela Rayner has to sort out her tax affairs, the more time any other candidate has to build up a campaign. If Wes Streeting wants this, this is the week.
1: Okay, Tom Harwood, thank you very much. You're going to be with us throughout the programme. Well, do stay with us here on GB News Breakfast. Still to come, as Labour's crisis deepens, there are concerns that the King is being dragged into this government's mess.
2: Yes, we're just getting the thoughts of our panel, James Rampton and Chloe Dobbs, next here on the show. 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
6: It remains fairly cloudy over southern Italy with a few showers here. Quite cloudy too in Barcelona, but plenty of sunshine for Ibiza and southern Spain as well. One or two showers possibly feeding down on a cool northerly breeze to the Canaries. Certainly showers likely in Madeira. Southern Spain, southern Portugal dry and sunny. Northern Italy also seeing some sunshine, but there's that cloud with some outbreaks of rain. The odd shower over mainland Greece, but most of the Greek islands dry and sunny. Some showers may crop up in Santorini on Saturday.
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15: Colin, it's always an absolute pleasure to have you on the show. And of course, you're wearing your full Chelsea pensioner regalia. It's a resplendent sight. Colin Thackeray, two-thirds of young people don't even know what VE Day is. You know what it is. You live through it. Tell us, tell the nation how important it is and your memories of that beautiful day.
16: Well, extremely important to remember and to continue to remember. It means obviously victory in Europe. And it was a great day because everybody was happy and, you know, we all lived through 5 years of war and it was a smashing time. And I'd rather hope that people will continue to do so.
15: Do you think the problem now, Colin, is we've got a younger generation who are taught badly and they're taught often to be ashamed of British history. We talk about slavery, the evils of empire. Yeah, we don't celebrate the genuine heroism of VE Day and people like yourself.
16: Yeah, it's a shame. You know, 2 years ago, we were in Korea. We were we went across for a revisit and I hadn't seen the place for 70 years. And it was extraordinary. The place was built up and the people were marvellous. And every child knows exactly when the war was there, what we were there for. And we were told, I was told by a 9-year-old, it never occurred to me, that look, if you didn't come, we would be living the same as North Korea. That's a shame, isn't it?
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1: Britain deserves a newsroom that puts the facts and your voice first.
7: Well, and that's what you get on GB News. Lively debates, lively conversation.
1: And we're not afraid to hold power to account.
7: And each other.

0: ground upon that new release of figures, talking about waiting lists, talking about the health service and the job that is being done then. I just wonder if that might be the moment when Wes Streeting might have something to say about political leadership in this country. Could it be Thursday morning that is more likely for something to shift than today, the day when there is supposed to be this sort of grand apparatus of state in Parliament, the King, Black Rod, all of the pomp and ceremony that goes along with the state opening?
1: So you don't think that the coup has failed? You don't think that he's lost momentum? Because you're saying today that it would be constitutionally uncouth for him to make a move today. Is that his momentum gone? Is the wind out of his sails?
0: Well, two things can be true at once. There can be a stall in momentum, but that can be due to a reason other than the coup being off, so to speak. I think I didn't quite want to say the word coup there because it sounds a bit pejorative, doesn't it? But perhaps that is what is going on here, that the Prime Minister deliberately had a late state opening of Parliament. The state opening is very, very rarely this late in the year. And it was raising eyebrows that the fact that the Prime Minister decided to have the state opening after the local elections to prorogue Parliament over this period, to keep MPs back in their constituencies rather than in the corridors of power where all the sort of plotting tends to happen. And so the Prime Minister may well have had an advantage here where he's played his cards in the best way that he could. Having the King's Speech this week, delaying or indeed interrupting the normal process of what might be considered to be a smoother political assassination, perhaps that has put a stick in the cogs, or whatever the phrase is there. I'm sure you can imagine the metaphor I'm reaching for. But clearly, I think today, because of the role of the King, we are seeing a bit of a lower temperature.
1: Okay, Tom Harwood, our Deputy Political Editor, thank you very much. While we are still waiting for Wes Streeting, the Health Secretary, we're hoping he's going to choose to walk in front of the cameras into that famous door of number 10 behind me for this showdown with the Prime Minister. He may, though, choose to go through the back door, in which case we won't see him. But if we do get eyes on him, we'll bring it to you here live on GB News Breakfast. For now, the sun is just coming through here in Downing Street. So let's get a check on the weather, shall we? With Alex Deacon.
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3: Morning, welcome to your latest weather update from the Met Office here on GB News. Chilly day out there today and a wet day for some of us as well. Lots of heavy showers around, the odd rumble of thunder possible too. You're likely to get wet on the morning commute. Some places seeing a bit more in the way of drier weather. Parts of southern Scotland may not see too many showers this morning, but elsewhere, heavy showers coming and going, blown along by a fairly brisk wind in the west and a chilly wind as well. Between the showers every now and then, the sun will pop out at times, but when the showers come along, they'll be heavy and make it feel even cooler than it is. Temperatures struggling at 11 or 12 at best across the north, 13 or 14 further south. Feels cooler because of the showers and that stiff, gusty wind blowing in from the west. The wind's a little lighter in the east, but still the showers will feed down across much of Scotland throughout the evening time. Some heavy ones likely, particularly in this zone from southwest Scotland down across northern England, but also plenty of showers coming in on a brisk wind for Northern Ireland. The showers will feed into Wales, also down towards the southeast of England. Something perhaps a little drier in the far southwest. Parts of Cornwall, the Isles of Scilly may not see too many evening showers. But elsewhere, the showers will continue. A lot of spray, a lot of surface water on the roads. They do tend to continue to move through, so we're not expecting the rain to really build up in any one location. And overnight, we will start to see the showers fading for some. And with some clearer skies, it will turn a little chilly. Pockets of frost possible again over southern Scotland, northwest England, where we see the clearest skies in some rural areas. Into Thursday, it's a similar story. If anything, the wind's coming more down straight from the north. So again, it's a day of sunshine and lots of showers. Perhaps not as many showers down the central spine of the country through the morning, but even here I think we'll see some by the course by the time we get into the afternoon. Again, some pretty heavy ones likely, and again, a chilly feel with temperatures below average and feeling cooler in the brisk winds.
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1: Now, still to come, will the Health Secretary, Wes Streeting, choose to make an appearance outside Downing Street this morning for that showdown with the Prime Minister? We're on standby here on GB News Breakfast.
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8: 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Every Friday, my Patrick Christie's Tonight Show is going to have a twist to it. We're welcoming some special guests. You. That's right, on Fridays I'm going to be doing my show in front of a live studio audience because this show is about you and what you have to say. 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
21: I've been in Westminster for a long time, but I know that though power may be here, its effect on people's lives is across the whole of the country. We may be where rules are made, but it's where they're implemented that matters. Join me, Jacob Rees-Mogg, for forthright and frank discussion on where Britain has come from, where it's going, and where it will end up. That's State of the Nation, Monday to Thursday, 8 to 9 o'clock. Vox Populi, Vox Dei.
1: Welcome back to this special edition of GB News Breakfast live from Downing Street. Just want to bring you this breaking line. We've been reporting this morning that it's believed that the unions have turned on Keir Starmer. They no longer have confidence in him. I can now confirm that that statement has come through. It's been leaked to the press. It says it is clear that the Prime Minister will not lead Labour into the next election, and at some stage a plan will have to be put in place for the election of a new leader. This is a statement from unions affiliated to the Labour Party. That includes Unison, GMB and ASLEF, among others, 11 in total. In a leaked copy of the statement, the union said it was clear to them that Labour cannot continue on its current path, and despite some progress, it was not doing enough to deliver the change people voted for in the last election. So another blow to the embattled Lord Prime Minister. Just want to get a quick reaction from our Deputy Political Editor, Tom Harwood, who's still with us. We've now got that statement. Tom, what do you make of it?
0: It is a stark statement, putting there in black and white the view of the unions, traditionally that base of the Labour Party that provides so much of the Labour Party's funding, infrastructure and history, that Keir Starmer cannot go on to

0: the next general election, leading the party into the next general election. That is the view of the unions. They've made it clear. This is a moment. This is a real moment, because in the world of the Labour Party, in the sort of trade union movement more widely, Keir Starmer is now a, for want of a better term, a dead man walking. This is a moment where we now know it is when, not if, Keir Starmer goes. It's hard to come back from this. Ultimately, if you want to retain your position as leader of the Labour Party, you've got to retain the confidence of the unions. Now, it is worth saying that he has already had a rocky relationships with the unions in the past. Unite the Union cut its funding to the Labour Party by 40% in recent years, and already there had been that sort of abrasive relationship. It was seen much more that someone like Angela Rayner, coming up through the union movement herself, was a greater link to the unions than Sir Keir Starmer. And it does seem that the unions will be looking to some of those alternative leadership candidates in the future. No doubt discussions are being had behind the scenes in terms of who might take over from the Prime Minister, but this is a stark statement from those 11 unions affiliated to the Labour Party, some of the largest unions in the country, that Keir Starmer cannot go on, although they are not calling for him to resign within a certain date.
1: Okay, Tom Harwood, thank you very much indeed. Well, Alex, this is certainly a moment, isn't it? A stark moment at that. Sir Keir Starmer has lost the confidence of the unions. Has he then lost the support of his base? I know that you and Andrew Pearce will have something to say about this.
2: That's right, Ellie. I'm here in the studio with Andrew Pearce now. I mean, Andrew, we were talking about the unions, but frankly, they don't have as much power as they used to since Blair, do they?
3: No, because they used to bankroll the Labour Party. They don't as much now. Unite was the most powerful union. They were giving millions even when Jeremy Corbyn was in power, but they've massively cut back their support. I mean, the unions have been lukewarm on Starmer for a very, very long time. But what he's going to cling on for as long as he can. But what I think is significant, everyone is now saying that Andy Burnham, the King North, has secured a safe seat which he will fight in the by-election. It doesn't work like that, because Labour's National Executive Committee decides who runs in a by-election. It was 8-1 last time that he couldn't run in the Gorton and Denton by-election. That membership hasn't changed a bit. The Home Secretary chairs that committee. She does not like Andy Burnham. In fact, she can't stand him. And even if he gets the seat, Alex, though, who controls the timing of the by-election? The government. Indeed. So the by-election might not be held for 3 months. So the idea Andy Burnham is going to hop into a nice safe seat. Where is the safe seat anyway after the reform results last week? It would take months and months. So I don't think there's any prospect of Andy Burnham becoming the next Prime Minister.
2: I think he's damaged himself quite massively, actually, Andrew, the last few months, as he's come here on a train yesterday to try and talk to Labour MPs. The reality is there's only two big runners at the moment, and that is Angela Rayner and Wes Streeting, people who can actually trigger.
3: Yeah. Of course, and Rayner has got problems because she's...
2: OK, we've got some breaking news. There is the Health Secretary making his way into Downing Street to have that confrontation, that showdown with the Prime Minister. He's entering through the front door of Number 10, which was rumours that he might enter through the Cabinet Office, but there we have it. He was facing down the press there, and as you see, very quickly paced into Downing Street there. Will he have a stark conversation with the Prime Minister about his own leadership ambitions and ask the PM to step aside? As has been reported, he will at least ask the Prime Minister how he's going to get them out of this mess. Of course, alternatively, Andrew, he could be sacked by the PM for
3: because she's still under investigation by HMRC over whether she should or shouldn't have paid £40,000 stamp duty on that flat she bought in Hove in Sussex. And remember, that's what caused her resignation from the Cabinet last September. That HMRC investigation, I'm told, is quite close to being to realisation. What if she's fined? What if she's fined? Can Labour really pick a leader who's been fined for not paying her right taxes? One of her jobs would be as leader would be First Lord of the Treasury. If the First Lord of the Treasury doesn't know what taxes she should or shouldn't pay, how can she be Labour leader?
2: Indeed. Andrew Pearce, thank you very much for joining me. Let's go back to Downing Street with Ellie Costello and Tom Harwood.
1: Alex, there we have it. We've been waiting for that moment all morning, haven't we? The Health Secretary, Wes Streeting, who is in pole position to launch a leadership challenge to the Prime Minister, has

0: Just a few hours' time before the King is about to set out the government's agenda for the next year. And at this point, it's hard to believe. Oh, Wed Streeting is now leaving 10 Downing Street. There he is.
1: Are you going to resign, Mr. Streeting?
0: There he is, the Health Secretary, defiantly and confidently, I think we can say, Tom, walking to his car. It is worth reflecting that that is a choice by Wed Streeting. There are side entrances, there are back entrances to 10 Downing Street. Again, he chose to leave via the front door to walk that pavement to his ministerial car. A short meeting, Tom. Let's bring in Tom Harwood, our Deputy Political Editor. A short meeting. He was in at 8:24, and let me look at the time now, 8:42.
2: I mean, much shorter than I think anyone was expecting.
3: Less than 20 minutes.
2: Perhaps it was a very curt conversation. Perhaps this was a frank exchange of views between these two men. But also, as I have been saying throughout this morning, today is about the King's speech. Whatever was said in there, I'm not sure we're going to find out about it for many, many hours to come. There is this sort of sense of truth for the King, for the state opening. What might then be unleashed after that? My goodness me, it feels like something is building.
0: It does.
2: We've got pent-up energy here, and those floodgates will at some point have to be released. But for as long as the state opening is going to take place, those floodgates are in place. It does feel like, however, that was a man walking there who did not have to do the long walk, who did not have to sort of stride and take those shouts from the media.
0: And he acknowledged the press as well, Tom, didn't he?
2: He
0: was looking over us the entire time.
2: Both times, walking up and walking back, a sort of knowing look to the press, a wry smile as he went in, and as he left, just a face of confidence. Something went on inside that building, and I don't think it was a peace talk.
0: When do you think, then, if the Allies are to be believed that are briefing the press this morning, that Wed Streeting is going to resign as Health Secretary and is going to launch a leadership campaign, when do you think he could go over the top if that's what he chooses to do?
2: If that's what he chooses to do, my guess would be tomorrow morning would be the point to do it. That's when we're expecting new data to come out about waiting lists, about his day job as Health Secretary. That could be a moment where he says, look what I've achieved in my role, but clearly the Prime Minister has not achieved a lot in his role. The party is unhappy with him. Almost 100 Labour MPs have said that the Prime Minister must go. There have been 10 resignations so far from the government. I would expect we might see more resignations before, were we to see a Wed Streeting resignation, we would see perhaps more ministerial resignations before then.
0: Could that happen today?
2: I think that because of the King's speech, this is a very, very difficult time. No one wants to be seen to overshadow the King, to embarrass the King. It would be seen to be improper, certainly until the King had left Parliament, but maybe even just for today as a whole. We might see some things in the papers that are going into tomorrow, so perhaps at 10 o'clock at night. But I somehow think that everything feels like there might be movement tomorrow rather than today. That being said, how long can a conversation like that hold? How can we guarantee there will be no leaks? How many people were in that room? Was Darren Jones in that room? Was it just Wed Streeting and the Prime Minister? Were there any aides of the Prime Minister in the room? Might something that was said in there actually unintentionally make its way out there into the public domain today? That's entirely possible.
0: What should we read into the fact that Darren Jones also made his way into 10 Downing Street just after Wed Streeting arrived, deciding to go through a side entrance rather than through the front door? Would that suggest to you that he was there as backup for the Prime Minister? He is, of course, the Prime Minister's right-hand man.
2: That is not a coincidence, that timing. The fact that he arrived within minutes of Wed Streeting arriving and the fact that Darren Jones has been one of those figures who was in Downing Street all yesterday, shoring up support for the Prime Minister, using this sort of rearguard action operation that we know has been taking place within Downing Street. I would not think that it's a particular coincidence that we saw Darren Jones arriving within minutes of the Health Secretary, the Chief Secretary to the Prime Minister there potentially as backup for the Prime Minister in what was no doubt a very frank and difficult conversation.
0: It looked as though it was a frank and difficult conversation. Thank you very much, Tom, for your analysis. So yes, the Health Secretary, Wed Streeting,

0: Come.
1: Bold.
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29: Morning, 9:30 on Wednesday the 13th of May, live across the UK. Britain's newsroom with Andrew Pearce and Miriam Cates.
30: Well, there's been a streeting showdown this morning. Leadership hopeful Wes Streeting had a 15-minute talk with the Prime Minister at No. 10 Downing Street.
31: Yes, drama on Downing Street. The Health Secretary strode into No. 10 with a look of steely determination for a surprisingly brief meeting with the Prime Minister.
29: And a make-or-break speech today. The King will set out the government's legislative agenda for the year ahead with big promises on immigration, health and green energy.
32: Let's just step back, take a breath. Let's remember that we have the King's speech. We are in government to do a job of work.
30: But is Sir Keir in the clear? More than 100 MPs stand by Sir Keir Starmer, but the number calling for him to go continues to grow.
29: And that man, Andy Byrne, has been rallying his allies. The Greater Manchester Mayor hosted a summit in London. He's still got his eyes on the top job. Problem is, he hasn't got a common seat.
30: Well, another turbulent day in British politics, Andrew, with the added addition of the King's speech, which, of course, is an incredibly important ceremonial occasion. But taking a background role because of all the political turmoil.
29: And who'd have thought it? Buckingham Palace actually got in touch with No. 10 to say, should it go ahead? because of the turbulence.
30: Yeah, and it makes the king look like he's fulfilling a political role, which he doesn't want to.
29: No.
30: But also, it throws into question the government's whole legislative agenda, because if the Prime Minister changes next week, well, we need another king's speech at some point to set out
29: Absolutely.
30: A new load of bills.
29: Well, as ever, we'd like to know what you think, hear what you think. Send your views, post your comments by visiting
30: gbnews.com/your

0: Really fascinating.
1: Yeah. Thanks so much for coming on. I know it's not an easy time. We really appreciate you coming into the studio.
0: All right, now we've got some breaking news coming to Sussex. Police have said the bodies of three women were recovered from the sea in Brighton early today.
1: Well, Chief Superintendent Adam Hayes says this is a tragic incident and fast-moving inquiries are ongoing to confirm the identities of these three women and understand exactly what has happened.
0: That's very bleak, isn't it?
1: Very.
0: Now, still ahead, another runner and rider for the top job in Downing Street is the Armed Forces Minister, Al Carnes, who most people won't have heard of because he's only been an MP for 5 minutes. We'll have the latest on him.
1: But up next, it's all eyes on Westminster this morning, as soon the King will be heading into Parliament to outline the government's agenda for the year ahead, or the week at least.
0: Yeah. But first, you want some of that elusive holiday sun? Here's the forecast.
2: Can't wait to get in that sea.
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5: It remains fairly cloudy over southern Italy with a few showers here. Quite cloudy too in Barcelona, but plenty of sunshine for Ibiza and southern Spain as well. One or two showers possibly feeding down on a cool northerly breeze to the Canaries. Certainly showers likely in Madeira. Southern Spain, southern Portugal dry and sunny. Northern Italy also seeing some sunshine, but there's that cloud with some outbreaks of rain. The odd shower over mainland Greece, but most of the Greek islands dry and sunny. Some showers may crop up in Santorini on Saturday.
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10: We're here at Lucky Hedgehog Rescue in Grimston in East Yorkshire for Hedgehog Awareness Week this week. And we're joined now by the founder, Lucy, of the charity. Lucy, hello. You're just about to take Ben out here. You've got 43 sick and injured hedgehogs here at the moment. Just tell us what's wrong with Ben.
11: Ben had a broken leg and it was a nasty fracture. And our lovely vets at Barton Veterinary Centre in the Humber have amputated the leg. It's a hind leg and he's thriving really, really well, but we have to take them case by case. But I'm just going to check on him again and weigh him while you're here so we don't unnecessarily disturb him. But this is what we have to do every day anyway, so we've saved him for you.
10: Thank you. So I'll just let you take Ben out now. You've been going for 13 years now. This is sort of part of your home, is the Hedgehog Rescue. Slowly and slowly you've been expanding to look after one of the nation's favourite or beautiful Ben there, the hedgehog. Obviously this week is all about raising awareness for hedgehogs. What are tips that people can follow to look after hedgehogs that they may see in their gardens and around?
11: Well, the main injuries we get in are caused by dog attacks and strimmers. We've lost thousands to them. So if people can be aware of their dogs at night or at dusk, keep them on a lead or be with them in the garden so that they don't attack hedgehogs. Strimmers, learn to use them properly.
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0: Some of you with a long memory... I'm just taking my phone switched off.
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0: and on Tees each have a blocked lane due to broken down vehicles. The A38 westbound in Devon has 40-minute delays from an overturned vehicle, and on the trains there is disruption on Northern between Hebden Bridge and Halifax. For more travel news, go to gbnews.com.
1: 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UK only. Entrance must be 18 or over. Lines close at 4 p.m. on the 26th of June. 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Entries will be pooled. 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Good luck.
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9: Good morning, it's 10 o'clock on Wednesday the 13th of May. We are live across the United Kingdom. This is Britain's News Zoom with Andrew Pearce and Miriam Gates.
10: Streeting showdown this morning. Leadership hopeful Wes Streeting was in number 10 for 17 minutes, or was it 15 minutes, with the Prime Minister. We know what they were talking about, but so far it's not leaked.
11: Well, Wes Streeting was marching up and down Downing Street with a brief time inside. All indications are that short conversation meant that it wasn't one of pleasantries. Indeed, was probably one of curt disagreement.
9: And a make-or-break speech. Today, the King will set out the government's agenda for the year ahead with big promises on immigration, health and green energy.
12: But let's just step back, take a breath. Let's remember that we have the King's speech. We are in government to do a job of work.
10: So is Sir Keir in the clear? More than 100 MPs have signed a letter backing Sir Keir Starmer, but the amount calling for him to go continues to grow.
9: Well, Burnham is rallying his allies too. The Greater Manchester Mayor hosted a secret summit in London yesterday as he eyes the top job.
10: I imagine the King is pretty bewildered by this. I mean, he's not done many of these because he's only been the monarch for a few years. But with this extraordinary backdrop, he's going to say, my government will, my government will, my government will. 35 bills, knowing that the Prime Minister would be just a few feet away from him in the House of Lords as he makes that speech, could be turfed out in his ear.
9: So, and 2 weeks ago, he was sent to the United States to try and patch things up with Trump.
10: And he did brilliantly.
9: He did brilliantly. Absolutely. And now he's being used as a kind of staged execution for Keir Starmer. He's definitely got a political role at the moment, whether he likes it or not.
10: And, of course, we don't know what's happened between the Prime Minister and the Wes Streeting, but I imagine if Wes Streeting said he was minded to resign and challenge, the Prime Minister said, fine, I'll fight you.
9: Mm,
10: because
9: maybe.
10: I think if there was a leadership contest between the two of them, people tell me Sir Keir Starmer would win. And that's the end of career for Wes Streeting, age 43.
9: Of course, he could have gone in there and said, I've decided not to run, I'll continue to support you. But if he had said that, I would have thought it would have been briefed out by one side or the other.
10: Yeah.
9: So we are still none the wiser. Will we find out today? Will we leave it till tomorrow because of the King's Speech?
10: And he will be conscious of the historical parallels with John Redwood.

0: The 10 people are being moved because the NHS in England was well equipped to respond if they became unwell. That's according to the UK HSA. And former sports league has died at the age of 47. It comes after he revealed he had stage 4 glioblastoma, an aggressive form of brain cancer. He first disclosed his treatment for the disease in September. Collins made history in 2014 when he made his debut for the Brooklyn Nets, having become the first male athlete in America's top professional sports leagues to come out as gay. He was a 12-year veteran of the NBA at the time. Those are the latest GB News headlines. More in half an hour.
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2: Hello, good morning and welcome. 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
3: Well, we're just hours, well, barely an hour away now from the King's speech. The King will be setting off from Buckingham Palace shortly for Parliament, but all against the backdrop of this extraordinary leadership crisis which has engulfed the Labour government. We're going to talk to our Deputy Political Editor, Tom Harwood, who is in Downing Street. Tom.
4: Yes, Andrew, this has been a dramatic morning on Downing Street. A rather surprisingly brief conversation was had in that building behind me between the Health Secretary and the Prime Minister, we're given to understand. The Health Secretary turned up and strode down the street with this sort of determination on his face. And frankly, he chose to walk the length of the street rather than have his car drop him rather closer to the door. That meant that for the entire walk, he was in the view of the cameras and the glare of the journalists here outside. We shouted questions at him, but response we got none. Instead, a quick smile was glanced at us before the Health Secretary entered that black door. But the most interesting thing about this is that it was only 17 minutes later that the Health Secretary then left the building again. Just the most remarkably quick trip inside. We can only guess what was said, what was exchanged between the Prime Minister and the Health Secretary in terms of what was said in that meeting. And yet, thinking about how meetings can go, thinking about what sort of meeting might have been a longer one, what sort of meeting might have been a shorter one. The fact that the Health Secretary was inside the building for only 17 minutes, will have met the Prime Minister for a fraction of that, well, it doesn't sound like it was a kiss and make up session. It doesn't sound like it was an idea of reconciliation. It doesn't sound like common ground was found after just such a short period of time. If I was to bet what went on in that building, that would indeed have been a much more curt exchange of views, a much more frank exchange of views. Now, it's interesting that we haven't heard any briefing from Number 10 from what went on in that meeting. Indeed, it is they're keeping a lid on what was said in the building behind me. But, of course, that's because, likely, the King's speech is dominating proceedings today. The Prime Minister, nor Wes Streeting, no one involved in any of the proceedings wants to embarrass the King or overshadow the state opening. And that's likely why we're not going to hear anything from the Health Secretary until maybe this evening or tomorrow morning. I think that it's likely we will hear something from the Health Secretary tomorrow morning when, as a long-scheduled and well-prepared set of statistics is due to come out tomorrow morning with regard to health data, waiting list times, all of these sorts of things. That would be an opportune moment for the Health Secretary to say something about his role as Health Secretary, but perhaps also something about his position in this government and view on whether or not the Prime Minister should go. Perhaps then we will learn what was said in the building behind me just some minutes ago.
2: Tom, we're also hearing from the SNP that they are going to force a vote on the Prime Minister's future in an amendment to the King's speech. There will be that debate this

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17: Ten:19 Britain's Newsroom with Andrew Pearce and Miriam Cates. And we've got our panel, Mike Parry and Stephen Pound, in the studio. I think we're going off to the Mall because the King is on his way, or shortly on his way. But here's the troops getting ready. It's a great the pomp and pageantry of the State of Parliament, Miriam, is a wonderful thing. Did you enjoy doing it when you were there?
18: Oh, yes, it's an amazing spectacle. And I remember I think the first year that I properly observed it was the COVID year. And the Queen, the late Queen, had to wear a mask walking through what's called the Peers Gallery on the way into the chamber. It was quite extraordinary. But, yeah, the pomp and pageantry are just so special, and that is one of the great privileges of being in Parliament. But it will be so overshadowed today.
19: I was about to say...
18: That's
19: my immediate reaction. This is all, you know, just a byproduct of the real action that's happening today, which is around the corner at Downing Street, you know what I mean?
17: The party politics.
19: Absolutely, yeah. We're all waiting for somebody to go in or come out of the black door, and nobody really cares what else is happening in the country, because I think I'm speaking for the rest of the country. I want something sorted out. You know, you need somebody to be leading the country, and we're in a state of utter and absolute paralysis at the moment.
17: I think you make a very powerful case for keeping Keir Starmer in post. Thank you. Keir's grateful for your support.
19: Well, the other thing I'd say about keeping Keir Starmer in post is that undoubtedly, if he goes, what comes next is going to be much, much worse than what we've got now.
17: Because
19: much worse.
17: Wes Streeting can ever become Labour leader. He doesn't have the support. He's too right-wing. He's too close to Tony Blair, Mandelson, and that would all
9: damage him. He's perceived very much as a Blairite, but it's the old thing, you know, keep a hold of nurse for fear of finding something worse. But I think what's fascinating about this is the old consensus in British politics is now broken, the old duopoly between the two parties. All political parties were, to a certain extent, a hypocrisy. Lee Anderson and I were both Labour councillors. We were both small-c conservatives. A lot of people in the old Labour Party, we were traditionally very, very conservative. So the Labour Party was a coalition of liberals and people, and the Conservative Party has now been outflanked on its right by Reform, on its left by the Liberal Democrats. The Labour Party has been outflanked on its left by the Greens. And so I think we're now at the end of the duopoly. We're in the 5-6-party politics. And what this is happening with Keir Starmer at the moment is it's actually coming home to roost. We're now, the Labour Party is being exposed for what it is, which is the different factions. And the

0: plenty of time to plot and scheme. And of course, Peter Carr, as the business secretary, would be almost de facto Streeting's campaign manager.
1: Oh, without a shadow.
2: You mentioned Sam Tarry. He's written in the New Statesman today a piece entitled "Run, Angela Rayner, Run."
1: Remind me, who's Sam Tarry's girlfriend?
2: Exactly. Yeah. It's actually apparently about a 5-kilometre running race she entered for charity, but I'm not sure that's what it's.
1: Oh no, she did the big mudder over the weekend.
2: Yes, that's it. Yeah. Well, thank you, panel. We'll come back to you shortly.
0: We are going to talk now to the historian and political biographer Sir Anthony Seldon, who is on College Green in Westminster. Sir Anthony, good morning to you.
3: Good morning. What a day.
2: Indeed.
0: Can you recall, Sir Anthony, such an extraordinary political backdrop to a king or queen speech?
3: No, I can't. I mean, there have been some pretty desperate ones. Jim Callaghan for older viewers will remember the Winter of Discontent, and he was trying to do Labour Prime Minister what Starmer's trying to do today, which is to get confidence back in his leadership. And then there was John Major after the Black Wednesday, a terrible economic meltdown, when he again tried to remind MPs and indeed the country why he should be Prime Minister still through the Queen's speech, as it then was, with a lot of measures like Starmer has now. But I think probably the nearest analogy was Theresa May. After that, she called an early general election in 2017 to get her own majority, and it went spectacularly badly. It was a minority government, and she had a very difficult Queen's speech then to say, well, to come up with anything, actually, that she could come up with to take the country forward that wasn't just about Brexit. So they've been tricky ones. But I can't recall anything as bad as this.
0: And we've even heard, Sir Anthony, that Buckingham Palace were in touch through the usual channels with Number 10 as to whether the King's speech should even go ahead today.
3: Well, I don't think there was anything in that. I think that if the palace had said no, it's not going to go ahead, then everyone would have said that was the monarchy doing in the Prime Minister, because I think if it hadn't gone ahead, that would have been fatal for Keir Starmer. So that was never going to happen, to be honest. But it was intriguing that Wes Streeting demanded that everyone knew that he was going in to see the Prime Minister for 17 minutes, was it, before the King's speech today.
2: Sir Anthony, we're just going to stop you there for a moment, because on our screen we're seeing pictures of the King in the state carriage leaving Buckingham Palace.
3: Ah.
0: Yep, on his way to Parliament to deliver that King's speech. He will be in the carriage with him, of course, was Queen Camilla. Mm.
2: And in a separate carriage, I believe, travels the Crown and the various other regalia.
0: They do.
2: Arrive at the King's entrance underneath Victoria Tower in Parliament. And apparently, on the wall of the robing room in Parliament is the death warrant that was signed for King Charles to remind monarchs.
0: Charles the First, that is.
2: I've got, sorry.
0: Yes.
2: Charles the
0: Third.
4: Yes. There's also, don't forget, in the robing room, there's a secret toilet. There's a hidden door in the wainscoting that, should the monarch wish to
0: spend a penny,
1: take advantage. But people say afterwards, apparently, the pedestal is smashed up, or the seat is smashed up, otherwise it would be on eBay by breakfast time.
2: Yes, the death warrant is there apparently to remind monarchs what should happen if they annoy Parliament too much.
0: Yeah, exactly. Are we going to go back to Sir Anthony Seldon? Yeah, let's go back to Sir Anthony Seldon. Are you with us, Sir Anthony? Have we got you?
3: Just thinking there.
0: Yeah. So, Sir Anthony, it was intriguing to see Wes Streeting making it quite clear that he was going into Number 10 to see the Prime Minister, walk through the front door, left through the front door. What do you read into that?
3: Well, it's a sign of Wes Streeting's strength, isn't it, and the Prime Minister's weakness, that he would
5: even want
3: to do that on such an important day as this. I mean, that is a really significant move, that a challenger, the man who wants to be Prime Minister, is taking up the Prime Minister's time, and us all knowing about it in the country

0: debates in the House of Commons that will take place shortly. 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
1: I'm Charlie Peters.
2: I'm Miriam Cates.
1: Breaking news, allies of Wes Streeting have told the media that the Health Secretary is reportedly preparing to resign following a 16-minute showdown with the Prime Minister this morning.
2: Well, this comes as King Charles has just finished setting out the government's legislative agenda.
1: Well, let's cross over to Downing Street, where our deputy political editor, Tom Harwood, has the very latest. Tom, great to have your company this afternoon. What a dramatic moment this is. You're at College Green in Westminster. Tell us all.
0: Yes, Charlie. I was there in Downing Street throughout all of this morning. I saw Wes Streeting march up to that front door into Downing Street, and I saw him not long after march out again. I shouted many questions at the Health Secretary, none of which got a reply, but it is clear that the Health Secretary had a look of determination on his face. This was a short meeting, a very, very brief meeting with the Prime Minister. It was briefed previously by allies of the Prime Minister that it could be a meeting of reconciliation or finding common ground. I'm not sure that that is exactly what went on inside Downing Street this morning, because ultimately, if you're going to find sort of a reconciliatory path, if you're going to try and calm things down, that does not indicate a short shrift meeting. And it certainly was a short shrift meeting. So ultimately, what is going on now? Well, as the King's carriage is leaving Parliament behind me, as we start to see the grand procession of dozens of horses, and indeed you can see just behind me here from our vantage point on College Green, the wonderful display of everything that Britain does so well, this pomp and pageantry, the cavalry, and indeed many other members of the armed services as well, lining there the streets. We've seen the carriages set off, but my goodness me, how much of this is overshadowed by the politics that continues to go on. To give you a bit of a flavour of what is going to happen in the House of Commons in the coming, we're going to have a humble address put forward by a backbench member of Parliament, seconded by another backbench member of Parliament, but then it's the turn of the Leader of the Opposition and then the Prime Minister to speak. Ostensibly, this should be a debate on that humble address. It should be a debate relating to the state opening and the King's speech, the government's legislative agenda for this term in Parliament. And yet, will there be a temptation for Kemi Badenoch? Will there be a temptation for Keir Starmer to stray beyond that brief, to talk about the issues that, frankly, everyone in the country is talking about right now? How much longer does this Prime Minister have? And is Wes Streeting ready to jump? It does seem likely that he is. A bit of context, tomorrow we're going to get regularly released healthcare statistics. It's expected that they're going to show that waiting times have fallen, waiting lists have fallen, and it could be that Wes Streeting uses that moment to say, look what I've achieved as Health Secretary, but the government is simply not working in other places. Could it be that tomorrow Wes Streeting resigns, that tomorrow a challenge is brought against the Prime Minister? That is the received wisdom now here in Westminster.
1: Well, Tom, just on that point about waiting lists, Wes Streeting has now broken his silence in his first public remarks since these reports emerged that he was preparing to resign and challenge Sir Keir Starmer for the leadership. He's posted on X about 15 minutes ago saying, under Labour, NHS waiting lists are falling, ambulances are arriving faster, there are more GPs and higher patient satisfaction. He says, lots done, lots to do, and that the health bill will boost the impact of our investment and modernisation, cutting bureaucracy to invest in patient care. So, Tom, how do you read into those remarks from the Health Secretary, Wes Streeting, going back to talking about those waiting lists falling? Is he perhaps sort of polishing his own record as he prepares to challenge the Prime Minister?
0: I think that's certainly what he's doing. He doesn't want to be seen to be someone who is distracted from his day job. He would rather than

0: Narrative is that he was trying to get on with the job, but was distracted by the chaos around the Prime Minister. And to be fair to Wes Streeting, he did not start this chaotic leadership contest. That was Catherine West, not someone seen to be an ally of Wes Streeting. And indeed, his allies weren't those first people to say that the Prime Minister should resign. We've seen a wave of different MPs from all different factions and wings of the party say that the Prime Minister should resign. But it is, however, true to say that throughout yesterday afternoon, it did become clear that many of those ministers who were resigning were people closer to Wes Streeting. Not the first ministerial resignation. That was Miatta Fambulla. She is seen to be closer to Angela Rayner and perhaps Andy Burnham. But the latter ministerial resignations. You saw Jess Phillips. You saw Wes Streeting's colleague in one of his junior health ministers. These people resigning is seen to be people closer to Wes Streeting. That perhaps the Wes Streeting operation by that point, by yesterday afternoon, was reaching this point of inevitability that Wes Streeting would put his name forward. But people do not want, Wes Streeting himself will not want people to think that he has been plotting all this time, will not want people to think that he is the one that instigated much of this crisis for the Prime Minister. He wants to be seen as the guy who will come in and fix things for the country, not someone who destabilised things for Keir Starmer. I think this will be a significant part of the debate to be had in and around Westminster in the coming days and weeks. Just who is to blame for this instability? I think many people around the Prime Minister will say that Wes Streeting has been plotting for a long time to get to this point. However, people who are allied to Wes Streeting would almost certainly say that it is not Wes Streeting who kicked off this particular leadership crisis for the Prime Minister. The person who did that, if we're going to step Catherine West aside for a second, is the Prime Minister himself, with 1,500 council seat losses and losing a government in Wales and reducing Labour representation in Scotland too.
1: Thank you very much for that, Tom Harwood.
2: Now, let's bring in former Attorney General Sir Michael Ellis, who's with us in the studio. Michael, you've been commentating on this incredible ceremony all morning. What a juxtaposition between the

0: We came to these pictures. We saw the regalia, the royal regalia, leaving in the state coach of Queen Alexandra. That was the cap of maintenance, the sword of state, and the crown. And we're seeing here now the procession of the Honourable Corps of Gentlemen at Arms. This is a unit of the military which is actually the very oldest in the entire retinue of His Majesty's Armed Forces, created in the year 1509. And its function is to protect the sovereign in battle. At least that was its original function. There's the regalia in the carriage going back to Buckingham Palace. It'll be closely followed in a Rolls Royce by the crown jeweller, who is the only person allowed to touch the crown with his bare hands, other than the sovereign himself. Although, for this occasion, he'll be wearing white gloves, and he's in that car. But the, over to you.
1: Well, I just want to bring in very quickly Gloria Del Piero, who's with us in the studio. Gloria, obviously, we're seeing the ceremonial procession taking place, but all focus now is also on Wes Streeting, allies of the Health Secretary, telling the media today that they feel as though it's inevitable that he will now run. What is your feeling about this moment?
2: Well, I don't think that the Labour Party or the Labour government have portrayed their best image to the country over recent days. This is an accidental situation. Of course, there was disquiet, disappointment about Keir Starmer's leadership abilities, but Catherine West, a MP who probably you had never heard of until the weekend, decided that she was going to canvass opinion. By the way, this is not in Labour Party rules, for who would like to see the back end of Keir Starmer? Number of MPs decided that, yeah, they would sort of get involved and sign this. That's not the mechanism. Mm. The mechanism is, as we now believe Wes Streeting is going to display, is that 81 Labour MPs must sign the nomination papers for a particular candidate. And by the way, that this sitting, the existing Prime Minister, is automatically on that ballot, by the way. Because these rules that were devised were intended to strengthen and provide stability in the Labour Party, particularly in government.
1: I have to say, I actually do recall Catherine West because of an iconic clip of her responding to Sir Geoffrey Cox, another former Attorney General, who gave this most blistering, impressive speech in defence of the judicial system, and she stood up and called him pompous. And I did think that was rather interesting insight into those Labour benches.
3: Well, she's certainly doing her best to get rid of the pomposity in Parliament by breaking all the rules, as you say. But nevertheless, I think there was a feeling in politics that something had to break this deadlock. Keir Starmer's been seriously unpopular ever since he's been elected, perhaps even before then. There have been so many times on this channel where we've said, is this the final week for Keir Starmer? Something had to bring it to a head. And now, perhaps, Wes Streeting is going to go over the top and launch a leadership campaign.
2: Miriam, we both sat in there and your party went through turmoil during the last Conservative government. I mean, repeated turmoil and changing of leaders. My personal view is that what should have happened is that to change a Prime Minister less than 2 years in is, frankly, bananas. But to stick with this current leader to go into the next election with would also be bananas. But you do it a year out. You don't do it less than 2 years in. That would have been my personal preference. And then I think you can refresh the government.
1: And, Michaelis, just hearing that perspective from Gloria, as someone who's no great fan of the Labour Party and, indeed, this Labour government, what is your thinking as someone who wants it to go and wants it to be replaced by a right-wing replacement, a centre-right government? Do you think it's better for the centre-right, for Reform and the Conservatives and whatever may happen at the next general election, for Sir Keir Starmer to stick around, or do you think it's in their interest for him to go now and for this party to continue to descend into the squabbling and disarray it's already in at the moment?
0: Well, I don't think it's in the national interest. Actually, this chaos is not in the national interest. It doesn't help our financial markets. It doesn't help the image that this country presents overseas. It doesn't actually help the Labour Party as an institution. It really doesn't help anyone. So in that sense, of course, the opposition parties have to do

0: their job, which is to discombobulate the government of the day. And that is exactly what the Labour government under, ironically, Sir Keir Starmer did with previous Conservative prime ministers. Really, rather an irony, a rather rich irony, that this is now happening to him. But, Gloria.
1: It does remind you, your experience in government and now me as an observer, no longer in there, but watching what's happening in my government, that famous quote from Winston Churchill. Because, of course, Keir Starmer will face Kemi Badenoch this afternoon and she will tear apart this quite substantial King's Speech. But that it is the opposition that is in front of you. The enemy sits on your own benches and is behind you.
2: And that's absolutely correct.
3: Sorry, just remarkably, we're just on some images from Italy at the moment. I'm sure we'll go back to Westminster very shortly, but the princess is there. We're just going from one royal event to another. Give us a moment. There we are. At the main event in SW1.
2: Gloria. A foreign trip is over.
3: Yeah. Well, I just want to talk quickly about, I mean, we just heard from Michael Eth talking about the national interest. Already yesterday, he spoke about the financial markets. We saw the bond yield hit a 28-year high of 5.81% yesterday morning, a tremendous surge as a consequence of this uncertainty. And I suppose one of the key defences for Team Sir Keir is to say, actually, some of the policies mooted by those from the Burnham camp and from Team Rayner, they would make the Liz Truss disaster budget look like a gentle tea party and a sweet summer's day. That actually their economic plans, we can't be in hock to the bond markets, as Andy Burnham said, that would be a...
1: He has realised what an incredibly stupid thing to say. It's like saying, I'm not in hock to pay my mortgage back to the back to the bank.
3: But how could someone say that and then think
1: no, indeed, but,
3: the right
1: but he has realised what a stupid comment that was, and he's tried has rode back on that, and you will see Andy trying to assure the markets that he can be trusted. But you know, I think this sort of I wonder if left right is dead at the moment, because
2: I was about to say exactly the same thing, Gloria. And actually, they're both main parties. What were the main parties? They're very much minor parties now. The Labour and the Conservatives are now split down the middle, not on left-right lines, but what you might call small-c conservative, progressive lines. I don't know how you phrase that, but I don't think Keir Starmer is the main problem that the Labour Party faces. The main problem the Labour Party faces is the Labour Party, and specifically the backbenchers. You could have the most brilliant Prime Minister we've ever had come in to 10 Downing Street tomorrow, and he or she would still have to get their agenda through Labour backbenchers who will not vote for it, whatever it is. And that's the problem we've got. That's the paralysis we have now. It's the paralysis we had under the last Conservative.
1: Well,
2: government.
1: I have
2: How
1: to.
2: How do you fix that?
1: You mean on what? Are we talking? Well, Shabana Mahmood's immigration reforms, which are the toughest proposals that we have seen in this country for decades, they are in that King's Speech.
2: But they won't get through if they're any tougher, and if they're as tough as they
1: I mean, they're tough. Well, they're tough. But, and you can see some movement in the numbers
2: on
1: now.
2: But it is right, but on illegal, she is not going to be able to do what is necessary.
1: It's in the King's Speech. I mean, to be fair, it is in, and on a normal day, we'd have been talking about the fact that it is in the King's Speech. Now, the welfare bill, there is no welfare bill in the King's Speech, but my goodness, what a hash they made of that. Rachel Reeves, the Chancellor, announced that at a fiscal event and said, oh, do you know what? We need to save £5 billion. How about cutting the benefits to disabled people? Now, that's just political stupidity. I can see Michael itching to get
0: well,
1: in.
0: I would
1: Give
0: just
1: me
0: say,
1: some comfort.
0: I would just say that the concern in the national interest must actually be that whoever replaces Sir Keir Starmer, assuming he is replaced, won't be very stable themselves because of the factionalism within the Labour Party, and may not survive the full 3 years left of this Parliament until 2029.
1: Well, I think you'd end up having a general election before then.
0: Well, that is what I was leading to, which is that there must be a distinct possibility. I don't think it's inevitable, but there must be a distinct possibility that it would lead to an early general election. But, you know, we would have to say that the dignified part of the Constitution, which we've been talking about this morning, which I doubt we'll be able to speak much about as in the days to come, because we're going to see a more undignified aspect of the Constitution, which is the ease with which it's become easy now to change Prime Minister. Mm. By the way, the military there that we saw...

0: document which has just been published. I mean, this is a very bold agenda for reform. I mean, people talk about the government lacking boldness and incremental steps and everything. I looked through some of those suggested pieces of legislation, and it seems to me that this is a really challenging program, and there are some far-reaching changes if implemented. For example, in policing, with the creation of a national police service, reducing the number of forces in England and Wales from the current 43 to a much smaller number. I mean, this is difficult stuff to get through. The immigration reforms, amending Article 8, the right to private and family life, to restrict it, reforming the asylum system. Again, these are going to be difficult measures to get through. And then you come to the Courts Modernisation Bill, which is reintroducing the proposals that were so controversial over the past few months, which would lead to fewer jury trials for cases that would incur a sentence, a likely sentence of up to 3 years. And the aim of that bill is to reduce the current backlog of Crown Court cases around 80,000. I support most of the measures in that bill, by the way. I think there's been some lack of understanding about exactly what they entail. This is not an attack on jury trial. Jury trials will stay, and rightly so, for the most serious cases.
1: But, Danny, however important the legislation that has been set out today is, it is being completely overshadowed by the leadership turmoil going on in the background. We heard just before the arrival of the King into Parliament that Wes Streeting was planning to run against Sir Keir Starmer tomorrow. In reality, none of this programme of legislation is going to get through, is it?
0: No, I don't agree with you, Miriam. I mean, I think, you know, some of these measures will get through, you know, whoever is leader, whether it's still Sir Keir Starmer or whether it's Wes Streeting or someone else. But I do agree. I think it's frankly, I'm very sorry that it's being overshadowed by this internal row over the leadership. For goodness sake, Sir Keir Starmer was elected with a massive majority. Less than 2 years ago, he transformed the Labour Party into a party that was electable after the terrible years under Jeremy Corbyn. He has made mistakes. He has not governed well. Politically, there's been some real naivety in number 10. I absolutely agree with that.
2: Just very quickly, I know you're talking about the naivety in number 10. I mean, it seems to me that the naivety would be sort of clinging on to him at this point. He's so unpopular. So many Labour figures are seeing that there has to be a change. Just got a very short amount of time. Sorry, Danny. But a lot of people watching this will be thinking the real naivety is coming from inside the Prime Minister's office at this moment.
0: We cannot have the chaos of the Conservatives, of leader after leader. You ditch a leader like you ditch a football manager because you've had a few bad results. That is not the way to go. This should be serious government. It requires serious politicians with an international standing. Stick to the agenda, stick to the programme. There are still over 3 years before the next election. Just hold your nerve.
1: Well, I think, sadly, Danny, that horse has bolted. Danny Shaw, former advisor to Yvette Cooper, thank you very much for joining us this afternoon.
2: And you are watching Good Afternoon Britain on GB News. There's plenty more coming up on today's show on this momentous day in British politics.
1: Yes, GB News is out and about in Mansfield in Nottinghamshire, asking people what they make of the turmoil in government. All of that, much more after your latest news headlines.
3: Good afternoon, the top stories. King Charles has unveiled the government's planned new laws at the state opening of Parliament. The King's speech began with the government warning of a dangerous and volatile world, adding that economic security depends on raising living standards in every part of the UK. Legislation to strip disgraced peers of their titles was included following the scandal surrounding Lord Mandelson. On the government's agenda are infrastructure development, plans for legislation to reform the police, the NHS and the criminal justice system, and a bill to strengthen ties with the EU. Well, the speech comes after Sir Keir Starmer's 17-minute meeting with the Health Secretary, Wes Streeting, who's seen as a potential leadership rival at Downing Street this morning. Health Secretary has reportedly said he is going to resign. That's according to The Times. Mr. Streeting met the Prime Minister for crunch talks at number 10. That lasted less than 20 minutes. The Prime Minister continues to fend off calls to stand down. Sir Keir has so far managed to see off an immediate threat despite ministerial resignations, and at least 80 MPs calling for him to quit. and the bodies of three women have been recovered from the sea off Brighton, police have said. Emergency services were called after

0: Chinese invasion of Taiwan. He said, I think we'll be fine. He said, I have a very good relationship with President Xi. He knows I don't want that to happen. There's going to be also a major focus potentially on AI between these two countries, who are sort of locked in a race to be the global leader in that new technological development. And Anna, you were speaking about the trade deals secured by Rachel Reeves in Beijing some months ago. Yeah. There are expected to be billions of dollars of deals here with regards to Boeing. Of course, he's landed on a Boeing. But other sales of commercial jets, also a deal expected to be signed there as well. A sale of 500 Boeing 737 MAX jets. It'll be one of the biggest orders in the producers, the manufacturers' aerospace history, and that's set to be announced during this trip. And they'll also be talking about a new board of trade to manage what China can and should buy from the United States and vice versa. And we should say, talking about all these escalating international crises from Taiwan to the Strait of Hormuz, press in Beijing and independent foreign correspondents who are there talking about how actually Beijing, they don't want an escalation either. Their economy remains pretty heavy in terms of domestic demand. There's a property crisis, and also the Strait of Hormuz has really exposed their energy crises too, Nana.
1: Well, it has, because behind the scenes, they've been urging, the officials in America have been urging China, who are actually Iran's biggest oil customer, and to try and get China on side, because they may have some leverage in Tehran and sort of pressure the Islamic Republic to into reopening the strait. Now, there's been a lot of to and froing about the strait being open, the strait being shut. But I think you mentioned it earlier that the US recently sanctioned several Chinese firms, accusing them of assisting Iranian oil shipments. And also, as you talked about that, the satellite imagery. So it is really in the US's interest to get a really good deal with the Chinese, and also to try and get that leverage so that perhaps they might be able to influence how the war pans out. Mm.
0: Oh, this is certainly a major business and trade charm offensive from the US president. It's not just President Donald J. Trump will be seeing coming down those steps shortly, but also the head of NVIDIA, the major tech giant, Jensen Huang, Tim Cook of Apple, Elon Musk of Tesla, and also, of course, SpaceX, Larry Fink of BlackRock, the major financial firm. All of those are among the entourage travelling with the US president, and he's set to obviously bringing them along for this two-day high-level visit. And Trump said in a post on social media earlier, I will be asking President Xi, a leader of extraordinary distinction, to open up China so that these brilliant people can work their magic and help bring the People's Republic to an even higher level. And we were speaking, Anna, about the trade agreements expected to be secure between the two global superpowers. It's clear, isn't it, from the entourage he's brought with him, that he wants American tech power to be front and centre of any future deal. And perhaps there's a little bit of a showing-off element to that as well, that for all the economic might that China has, they might lack that cutting-edge technological distinction that the United States currently poses, particularly through the names of those men I just read out now.
1: Well, of course, America are very advanced with AI. I mean, if you go to San Francisco, you check out Silicon Valley, you'll see that the Americans have really pushed forward with AI. And actually, it's the Americans right now that are leading the field in that particular narrative. But again, if we're bringing it back to the war, she has criticised Donald Trump and the war in Iran, and he has actually called for peace. And he said that safeguarding the international rule of law is paramount, and that it is important that Donald Trump realises this. Now, there's still also a lot of friction between the two sides on the Iranian conflict, but we bring it back home here. There's been talks of jet fuel shortages and all of that. So far, it hasn't apparently impacted us here in the UK. But if the war does continue, I think a lot of us will be looking at whether we can afford to go on our summer holidays in a couple of months' time. So it really is important that Donald Trump secures some sort of agreement and perhaps gets Xi Jinping on side so that he can have some sort of influence with the war.
0: But he's told reporters that I don't think we...

you need any help with regards to the Strait of Hormuz and the involvement of China. But as you say now, and I think lots of people watching around the world will be thinking, we hope you do get some help with this, because this is a blockade and a static waterway that needs to change for the benefit of the globe. As you're referring to those commentators saying it has an impact.

0: Thanks, Nana. Yes, we're here in a ridiculously, I don't know quite how to describe the weather here. We've had hailstorm and sunshine. Now we're somewhere in between. I don't know. Insert your own metaphor here for the political weather that seems to be equally changeable. But yes, delighted to be joined by the Shadow Secretary of State for Work and Pensions, Helen Whateley. Helen, before we get on to the obvious questions about who the Prime Minister might be tomorrow, let's speak first about the content of the King's speech. No new bill on welfare.
1: This was a glaring gap in the King's speech. No commitment to bring forward legislation that would bring down the welfare bill. We know the welfare bill is out of control. Benefits are ballooning. 1.5 million more people on universal credit since Labour got into power. They tried to do something about that last year. Labour backbenchers would have none of it. It got pulled and nothing brought forward today. It's a sign that Keir Starmer is clearly so weak, but also his party is not up for cutting benefits, and that's so badly needed.
0: So despite the enormous budget deficit and the problems in the markets with the ability of this government to pay down its debt, £100 billion a year being spent on debt interest alone, there's no commitment in this King's speech to actually reduce spending on welfare.
1: I mean, this is absolutely extraordinary. I mean, we're spending £140 billion a year just on working age welfare. That's forecast to go up to £170 billion by the end of this parliament. There are glaring opportunities to make welfare savings. I've already been setting them out. We've identified £23 billion worth of welfare savings. Things like stopping benefits going to foreign nationals, stopping benefits for low-level mental health conditions, anxiety, ADHD. Those people would be better off in work. These are the sort of things that the government could and should be doing, but they're just not up for it.
0: Parliament did try, the government, I beg your pardon, the government did try to reduce the welfare spend, particularly when it came to disability benefits. There was a big rebellion. This Parliament would not abide it. Is it not just prudent of the government, therefore, to think that this is not a Parliament that could pass welfare reform?
1: But this is the problem with the Labour Party, the problem with the weakness of their leadership, that even though something so desperately needs to be done, benefits so desperately need to be brought under control, they are unable to do it. So you might say it's prudent, but they really should get a grip of this and work out a way to do it. And I mean, this is a problem. We've got this swirl around what's happening to Keir Starmer, future Labour leader. But whatever happens, it's the same old Labour Party, and it's a group of MPs who believe in taxing more and spending more when our country needs to be taxed less and government spending to be brought under control.
0: Now, there was a roar of thunder as you delivered that answer, and I just wonder, does it feel like a storm in Parliament as well as up there in the sky right now? It feels like there is an absolutely febrile atmosphere. There could be a challenge to Keir Starmer's leadership as soon as tomorrow morning. You're a veteran of several leadership, tumultuous situations within your own party. How does it feel to see it from the Labour Party today?
1: Well, I don't like seeing this going on, actually. However frustrated I am with Keir Starmer, I know this kind of instability actually isn't a good thing for the country. What the country needs is strong, decisive leadership to fix its problems. And so there may be all these kind of machinations going on amongst MPs and Labour, who's going to be the next leader. But get out there and talk to people. People are fed up with all of this. People are fed up with the cost of living. People are fed up with taxes, with life being so hard. They want a government to fix these problems. This is one reason why we, the Conservatives, have set out our alternative plan today, our alternative King's speech, saying all the things that we want to do in government, like, as I said, bringing down welfare, like leaving the ECHR so we can get a grip on immigration, those small boats, like investing in defence, backing businesses. We need a government that's doing these things, and we need strong leadership, and Labour just isn't giving it.
0: Helen Whateley, thank you very much indeed. Well, here from a really ridiculous College Green. I mean, I don't know if you heard the thunder in the background. We've had blazing sunshine a little bit earlier, and now it feels like we're about to have the most tumultuous storm. So I'm going to get dry, head inside the tent, and hand back to you.
2: All right. Tom Harwood, thank you very much. Well, joining us now is a GB News presenter and former Labour Shadow Minister Gloria DiPiero and former Conservative Immigration Minister Tom Persclough.
3: Right, let's start with you, Tom, because we just heard from Helen Whateley there talking through this crisis, former colleague of yours. And just looking through the situation as it stands, a lot of people are now talking up the possibility of a snap by-election for Andy Burnham. He's got to move quickly, hasn't he, if he's going to engage with the situation that Wes Streeting is reportedly bringing about. Do you think Andy Burnham can find a seat?
4: Well, the whole situation is completely farcical, isn't it? And none of this is putting the national interest first. When you look at the cost of borrowing, which has hit a 10-year high, when you look at things like what Tom was asking Helen Whateley about in relation to welfare reform, so obviously needed, but a government incapable of delivering that because there just isn't the political will or the political stability to do what's so important.
5: Tom, well, come on. That is rich because obviously the welfare bill ballooned under you and this government inherited it. And no, they're not doing enough to tackle it.
3: That was a legacy that was inherited from you.
4: Couldn't deliver. Keir Starmer could not deliver £5 billion of savings. And what this government was in receipt of was a fully worked-up package, some of which it is doing. So, for example, and actually John and Ashworth and I did a lot of work on this together, kind of, you know, across the dispatch boxes, a lot of cross-party agreement. Things like the right-to-work guarantee, trying to support people into work where perhaps that hadn't been possible, trying to move people off disability benefits. There's good cross-party alignment there. But the actual savings, there is just no credible plan coming forward from ministers to deliver it. There was a credible plan to deliver savings with us. So, you know, you asked me, Charlie, about Andy Burnham. He is clearly somebody that could potentially change the Labour Party's fortunes. I think that people look at him as being a charismatic leader in Manchester. They want to see that transferred into the national debate. But it's interesting that he's being goaded now, isn't he, by Downing Street, suggestions that there isn't a seat at all for him to fight. It would seem to me that if he is serious about this, this is now not putting the national interest first. This is getting away from itself. It's running away. It's taking on a life of its own. He actually does need to inject himself into this, I would say, pretty quickly if he's serious, because we need to bring some certainty for the country's benefit.
2: Gloria, do you think he's being a bit of a hypocrite, really? Because the Tories were just a disaster. To me, this looks like Conservative 2.0, but on sort of high-speed speed or something going on.
5: It breaks my heart to see some of the mistakes made by the former government, particularly the chaos and instability. It's terrible for the country. I couldn't agree with you more. And the Labour Party said they wouldn't replicate it. And that's exactly the position that we are on now. And I feel embarrassed about that fact. However, Keir Starmer is... no matter... I do think they've introduced some good policies, but he's obviously not got the ability to connect properly with the public. Yeah. And it is a problem. And his approval ratings are absolutely terrible. And I think now that Catherine West has accidentally started a leadership contest, we might as well follow through. But I want it to be as bloody...
6: Bold.
7: They are under no illusion.
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16: I've been in Westminster for a long time, but I know that though power may be here, its effect on people's lives is across the whole of the country. 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Vox Populi, Vox Dei.
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0: She would have resigned. I don't know this, but she has so much integrity. I think if this had not have been the King's speech, she would have resigned.
1: Well, I just want to... we've got to go. But when we do come back, I want to talk about the injection of the digital ID, because that was also in the speech, and nobody voted for that, and that was another thing that was just sprung on us.
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1: Yes, and we'll be out and about in Mansfield and Nottinghamshire, asking people what they make of the turmoil within the Labour Party.
2: First, if you're in search of some holiday sun, here's the European travel destination forecast.
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6: It remains fairly cloudy over southern Italy with a few showers here. Quite cloudy too in Barcelona, but plenty of sunshine for Ibiza and southern Spain as well. One or two showers possibly feeding down on a cool northerly breeze to the Canaries. Certainly showers likely in Madeira. Southern Spain, southern Portugal dry and sunny. Northern Italy also seeing some sunshine, but there's that cloud with some outbreaks of rain. The odd shower over mainland Greece, but most of the Greek islands dry and sunny. Some showers may crop up in Santorini on Saturday.
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11: Neil, my partner, I don't drive anymore, but my partner Neil was driving and we'd been to have a manicure and a pedicure, which one always does on a particular day. And we were coming back home and we would turn the corner onto a busy road, which is a dual carriageway near the Tower of London. And Neil suddenly stopped behind a car, which was letting some people off into a hotel. And then I said, move, move, because the car moved in front. And Neil said, it's dead. There's nothing happening. And the whole car just sort of stopped. And I tried to open the door, and I couldn't open the door. I tried to open the window, couldn't open the window. We couldn't do the hazard lights. And cars were zooming down this road at about 40 to 50 miles an hour. Now, it was a 20-mile-an-hour limit to this road, which is important, because we eventually, Neil rang the insurance. The insurance gave the RAC a number, and we then communicated with them. And this was at 5:45 in the evening. And they said, we'll be with you between 12 and 2 a.m.
12: Oh.
11: So... we panicked. There was a terrible panic because cars were zooming down, moving out into the road to not bump into us. And I was really panicking. And what happened next was that when we decided we couldn't get out, I then rang the police. Now, the police, I spoke to this girl, and this police girl said, no, we can't come and collect you, I'm afraid. I said, I'm terrified. And she said, no, sorry, we can't come and collect you. It was just so frustrating.
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2: Welcome back. You're watching Good Afternoon Britain on GB News. It's coming up to 10 to 2 and some tragic news now because the bodies of three women have been recovered from the sea off Brighton.
1: Emergency services were called after concerns were raised for the women's welfare at around about 5:45 a.m. this morning, and their bodies were pulled from the water near Madeira Drive.
2: Well, GB News reporter Isabel Fekulak joins us now from Brighton. Good afternoon, Isabel. What more can you tell us about the police investigation into this shocking incident?
4: Good afternoon, Charlie and Nana. Yes, tragedy here in Brighton. That's what the police have called it, a tragic incident, and it certainly was. Bodies pulled from the sea behind me at 5:45 this morning. Emergency services were called to the scene here and a search rescue was put on. Now, you might be able to see the choppy waters behind me. We've just experienced some strong winds, hail, thunder. These weather conditions reportedly contributing to this tragedy. Now, police briefed the media just over an hour ago. They said that they are still yet to identify the bodies of the three women, but the investigation is ongoing.
12: This is a tragic incident, and we are at the very early stages of our inquiries. Our priority right now is to identify all three women and contact their next of kin. I know this incident will be highly distressing for the community, and we are working hard with our partners to understand exactly what has happened. This includes gathering and reviewing CCTV from the surrounding area, including from properties and local businesses nearby. Our partners in the Coast Guard have completed an extensive search of the water, and at this stage, we are not searching for anyone else.
4: Well, local MPs have responded to this tragic incident today. One MP, Sean Berry, said it was unbearably sad. Another praised the work of the emergency services. Now, police have said the search is over, but this area of Brighton Beach on Madeira Drive will remain closed to the public for the afternoon. And they have said it's a fast-moving investigation, so awaiting further updates on those identifications of the women and, of course, how exactly this tragedy happened in the first place.
2: Hey, Isabel Fekulak, thank you very much for that report down in Brighton. We've just got some breaking news to bring in now. We've just heard from the Prime Minister's spokesman, who said that Sir Keir Starmer has full confidence in Wes Streeting, that is, the Health Secretary, even as he looks set to resign in a bid to launch a leadership challenge.
1: Full confidence. I think every time he says that, somebody goes, don't they? Well, let's speak to GB News' national reporter, Jack Carson, who is in the heart of the Red Wall, Mansfield in Nottinghamshire. So I don't know whether you got that, but Jack, Keir Starmer has full confidence now in Wes Streeting. Oh, dear.
16: Well, he might have full confidence in Wes Streeting, but I'm not sure anybody that I've spoken to today in Mansfield does. The only name really within the Labour Party that people here have told me that they think could make slightly a better Prime Minister than Keir Starmer is Andy Burnham. But speaking to them further, I think that is because he's not necessarily connected to Westminster. He's not in Parliament. They see him as the Mayor of Greater Manchester, and some of the successes he's had running that part of the UK and would think naturally that would translate if he was to be a Prime Minister. Certainly this seat, as you were mentioning, heart of the Red Wall, went Conservative in the last couple of general elections before 2024 when Labour won it back, because there is now a fight here for this seat with the rise of Reform UK. In last year's local elections in this town, they won all of the seats available in this constituency for the county council election. So it's a three-way fight, seemingly, for this seat, and will become the next general election. But right here, right now, and whether the Prime Minister should go, what do people here think? Take a listen to what they told me earlier on.
17: He's the most useless Prime Minister I have ever known in my lifetime.
18: I don't know who is the right party. That's the problem, because they all say, oh, we'll do this, this, this and this. But do they actually look at the Labour Party? They are the U-turn government.
19: So he threw Operation Banner veterans like myself, he threw them under the bus. So I'll never vote for him again. Can't see me voting Labour again.
17: He's lost the country, and it's time he should realise that he should clear off and let somebody else have a go. Although there is no one, we want a general election.
20: Never vote for Labour, never will. Have a nice day now.
16: Well, as you go, people in Mansfield certainly don't mince their words, do they, and tell you really what they think. Certainly, as you heard there, no real obvious candidates for them within the party who could possibly run in a leadership campaign.

0: that would give them any more confidence or any more trust? You heard in the King's speech mentioning things like still improving the cost of living. Of course, when people voted Labour at the last general election, that's the kind of change that I think they were didn't have much patience for, let's say. And certainly from speaking to people here in Mansfield, it is the fact that they just don't see change happening in front of their eyes quickly enough. They still don't feel any better off than they did a couple of years ago, and ultimately that leads people looking to the top dog, if you like, the top person leading the government. And for them, it is Keir Starmer, the man that stood up so many times and promised them change. That is ultimately where they just don't see it happening, and so ultimately they look really then for another leader. Nigel Farage, of course, touted here as possibly his party being able to win the next general election. The government hoping with their King's speech today and some of the legislative measures that they're setting out for the next parliament that they could possibly, you know, create a better standard of living for people, because that might turn people around here. But certainly people's opinions on Starmer, I don't think necessarily here in Mansfield, are going to change. For them, it's time for him to go.
1: All right, Jack Carson, thank you very much. Well, that's not really a big surprise to me that someone like Mansfield would support Andy Burnham. But I just find this is just so hypocritical when Keir Starmer promised change and stood on a plinth of integrity, and now the whole thing is falling apart.
2: Well, you are watching Good Afternoon Britain on GB News. Lots more coming up on today's show. Don't go anywhere. We've heard from the Prime Minister's spokesperson. He says he has full confidence in Wes Streeting, but will he quit?
3: 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UK only. Entrance must be 18 or over. Lines close at 4 p.m. on the 26th of June. 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Entries will be pooled. 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
2: Good afternoon, Britain. It's 2 o'clock on Wednesday, the 13th of May. I'm Charlie Peters.
1: And I'm Nana Akweer. And in the last few moments, the Prime Minister has insisted that he has full confidence in his health secretary.

0: plots from your colleagues that might have arisen after the local elections. It doesn't look like that's worked if it was the ploy, but what it has done is put the King in a difficult and awkward position. Was the King embarrassed today?
1: It was a privilege to have the King with us in Parliament today. He turned up, all of us as Parliament got together. This was about setting up programme for government. The King did just that in the way that our tradition is. It doesn't matter what else is happening in the world or politics, we have traditions which are really important in this country, and the King was part of that today.
0: Would it not have been more kind to the King to have held this King's speech before the local elections rather than after them?
1: We had a big programme of action. We passed over 50 pieces of legislation in the first 18 months of this government. Today, the King's speech set out new legislation, plans which begin to tackle some of the frustration that people feel in my constituency and others. It's the right time to do it, and it sets out the plan for the next year to 18 months.
0: Now, we're hearing that the Prime Minister says he has confidence in his cabinet and specifically has confidence in his health secretary. It doesn't sound like his health secretary has confidence in him. This is a situation that can't continue to go on, surely.
1: The message to me on the doorstep last week, and they were bruising elections, let's be honest and clear about that, was people want me to get on with the job. The message they didn't send me was it's time for the Labour Party to have its own version of musical chairs or its own internal soap opera. Look, we can argue about who the pilot is, but we've still got to fly the plane, and that's what the King's speech was about, saying
0: that. The usual interpretation of results of an election, you seem to be taking the opposite lesson.
1: No, I think there's big lessons for this government to learn, and all of us, all Labour MPs and the wider Labour movement, have got to listen to that and reflect on it. I don't think jumping into musical chairs within a few days of an election is the best way to prove we've listened to the people. We don't need knee-jerking, we need calm patience, and we need to really listen to the message that was sent to me in Peterborough and elsewhere. We've got to do that by working together.
0: OK, and just finally, if there is a leadership election that begins tomorrow, will you be backing Keir Starmer, Wes Streeting, Ed Miliband, Andy Burnham or Angela Rayner?
1: Look, I'm urging my colleagues to step away from that. We've got a King's speech, we've got a programme of government to push ahead with. Let's get on with the job, let's not have more of a dance around.
0: Andrew Pakes, thanks very much indeed for speaking to us through this difficult time in Westminster.
2: Also former Conservative Immigration Minister Tom Persclub. Gloria, listening to that, he sounded like, well, he, to me, sounded a little bit tone-deaf and as though he felt he could change things about.
3: And the Labour MP, yes, speaking there, Andrew, yeah, Pakes, elected at the last general election. I mean, to be fair to Keir Starmer, most people have not signed a letter calling for him to go. That is the fact of the matter. And if you say that, I don't know, it's around 100 who have explicitly written to him saying that he should stay, and obviously you add most of the ministers in that, you're getting to quite a lot. You're getting to quite a lot of people. So I don't think we should underestimate the fact that there are many colleagues who feel quite strongly that they don't want this chaos right now. Is it going to hold? Probably not. I think the dam is burst. Is that what you say? Yeah. Is that the phrase?
4: Burst.
3: I think it's burst.
5: Tom, we're just hearing from senior figures within the parliamentary Labour Party who are warning against what they're describing as the lasting damage of briefings. There will be people who want Sir Keir Starmer to go, but recognise also that a protracted battle, yeah, within the Labour Party would devastate them. You've had that experience. Seeing what's unfolding now, is your view that for the Labour Party, it's either Wes Streeting or Keir Starmer, they can't really wait for this Andy Burnham, will he, won't he, can he find a seat? They've got to make a decision as soon as possible.
4: Well, I mean, you saw it there, and that was a valiant effort by Andrew Pakes trying to defend the indefensible. And these guys and girls sound like they're in a completely different parallel universe to the one that the rest of us are in, because this isn't tenable. It is over. The Prime Minister's authority is gone. He can't reshuffle. He's on the hook to U-turn on policy after policy after policy. You've got to change, because that's the only way to bring stability.
5: Right, let's cross over to Downing Street quickly. GB News chief political correspondent Catherine Forster is there for us with all the latest. Catherine, a lot of briefings coming out of Downing Street now. What are you hearing?
6: Well, it does feel like there's a couple of parallel universes going on. It's hailing here. It was sunny 5 minutes ago, but I was just in the lobby briefing with the Prime Minister's official spokesman. There was a lot of talk about the King's speech, but to be honest, it all feels like it might be sort of irrelevant, given the fact that the Health Secretary, Wes Streeting, has let it be known that he is intending to resign tomorrow. And yet,

0: 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Every Friday, my Patrick Christie's Tonight Show is going to have a twist to it. We're welcoming some special guests. You. That's right, on Fridays I'm going to be doing my show in front of a live studio audience because this show is about you and what you have to say. It's going to be the same big debates, same big topics, same big opinions, but every Friday night at 9 p.m. you are invited to come on down to Patrick Christie's Tonight to be a part of the action. Only on GB News, the People's Channel, Britain's News Channel.
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9: GB News bulletins are there to deliver the latest news that matters.

admiration and thanks for those who have served and continue to serve to protect our tomorrow. Yeah. Mr. Speaker, I also have the honour to serve as the Prime Minister's Trade Envoy for Indonesia and the ASEAN, a region of more than 660 million people and a hugely important geopolitical and trade corridor. Yeah. I welcome the continued commitment to strengthening our place across the world. Without international trade and growth in our economy, we cannot deliver the jobs, investment and support we need across our country. I will continue to play my part in securing trade and investment for the UK and championing British business abroad with colleagues from across this House. Yeah. Closer to home, I had the honour to serve on the bill, the Assisted Dying Bill Committee, something beyond party lines, where I had the opportunity to work with colleagues from across the House, including the work I did with the Honourable Member for East Wiltshire. Whilst I didn't eventually support the bill, I pay tribute to the Member for Batley and Spen for her work, commitment and passion. Talking about beyond party lines, Mr. Speaker, I noted with interest, as I'm sure the whole nation did too, the previous Duchy of Lancaster, the noble Lord Gove's, rather peculiar fascination with our Home Secretary. He actually confessed to browsing the internet for her images. Thankfully, Mr. Speaker, knowing our Home Secretary, as I do, I'm confident that this is not the kind of cross-party mischief she would reciprocate. But I do have a guilty pleasure of my own. And no, it's not a Tory. Unfortunately, for my calorie count, it is custard and cake. I blame Godfrey and Sharon in the tea room for their unwavering encouragement to indulge sparingly. I'm proud to be the first woman elected to Parliament for the constituency of Bradford West, a constituency with a history of extraordinary women who broke every barrier that patriarchy put in front of them. The Bronte sisters changed English literature forever, but had to use men's names to publish their writing. The suffragettes of Bradford went to Holloway Prison for the right to vote. The women of Manningham Mills walked out into the cold, changing our political landscape forever. Margaret Macmillan pioneered free school meals, and they were trialled in 1904 in the school I attended, Green Lane Primary, leading to the Education Act of 1906, which cemented free school meals into our history. Yeah. And Barbara Castle, shaped by Bradford streets and schools, went on to write equal pay into law. Yeah. And I am proud to serve alongside equally formidable women with the member of Bradford South and indeed the member for Shipley. Yeah. There is something in the air in Bradford as a whole, something that produces women who will not be told. I promise this House, I have zero intention of breaking with that. If today our country beams with pride because of the many great changes made by successive Labour governments, none of it would have been possible without the women who led the Manningham Mill strike, which then led to the founding of the Independent Labour Party, conceived and formed in Bradford West. It was in Bradford that a man named Keir first took the chair of the Labour movement. And despite 130 years, two world wars, and roughly 47 leadership elections, the party remains in the hands of a Keir. Prime Minister, nobody can say that you don't know how to fight on. I could not make this speech without recognising David Hockney,
a boy from a Bradford terrace who pushed his paintings around the city in a pram. David went on to become the world's most famous living artist. David once said that if you look closely, Bradford is a city with magic. I don't know whether he was looking into the future and literally describing Bradford's magician Dynamo, Zayn Malik's magical music, or our leg-spinning World Cup-winning magic of our very own Adil Rashid. But Bradford is, without question, a place of wonders. Bradford is also a place of culture. The jewel in the crown, as it is often referred to, is the Bradford Literature Festival, now one of the largest in the UK literature festivals and the largest of its kind throughout Europe, pairing excellence with access for those who would otherwise be excluded from culture. In 2025, Bradford was proud to be named UK City of Culture, home to a rich, diverse population built on the back of a historic title as the Wool Capital of the World. In the 1850s, German Jewish merchants came to Bradford and built the magnificent warehouses of what we now call Little Germany, helping to make Bradford a global trading city and the proud home of the oldest synagogue in the north. A synagogue that recently the Muslim community stepped in to save when the roof was about to cave in, illustrating the relationship within the Muslim and Jewish community in Bradford. A century later, men from Azad Jammu and Kashmir and India and Pakistan arrived in the 50s and 60s, working tireless night shifts to keep the mills running, ensuring Britain's economy continued to flourish after the Second World War. Each generation of newcomers didn't just come to Bradford, they built Bradford. Yeah. Mr. Speaker, chicken tikka masala might be the UK's national dish, but I must inform the whole House that you have not had a curry until you have had a Bradford curry. Whether it is the legendary family naans on trees invented by the late King of Curry, Shabir Hussain, the founder of Akbar's, the subcontinental flavours of Agra, Mumtaz, Jinnah, My Lahore's, or any one of the hundreds of restaurants across the city, Bradford does curry like nowhere else. The curries are that good, they even defy the current Manjaro jam. Secretary, he may well have to develop a stronger solution. I recommend Bradford's curry to all members of this House. Now that Bradford has a few reform councillors, perhaps the member for Clacton, who I see is not in his place, could pay a visit and treat them to a good curry, followed by a pint brewed in Bradford. In fact, given the size of his recent gift that we are now all well aware of, he could probably take half of Bradford out and still be left with plenty of change. It is, Mr. Speaker, the youngest city in the United Kingdom. It has been named the most entrepreneurial too. Morrison's grew from a market stall in our city to a household name. It's a place where I promise this House there is no poverty of aspiration, talent, or ambition. But the poverty of infrastructure over decades has left us behind. Bradford is turning a corner. Mm-hmm. 270 million in public sector investment is building private sector confidence, with a combined pipeline now reaching 2.3 billion. I am grateful for our government support, which includes a new hospital in Airedale, 2 billion integrated settlement for West Yorkshire, giving our Labour Mayor Tracy Brabin the power and flexibility to invest in local jobs, new homes and improving skills. A Bradford City Station, 2.1 billion investment in transport for the city regions, funding enabling West Yorkshire to deliver mass transit, better buses and repair our roads and potholes. Yeah. All of this is pumping confidence into a city ready for investors to benefit from its untapped potential.
Northern Powerhouse Rail is not a nice to have. It is the difference between Bradford's young people building their futures at home or building them somewhere else. Yeah. On this occasion, I would also like to pay my thanks to all the House staff across the estate. Yeah. Ensure that Parliament can play the role that it does. They are hugely deserving of our appreciation for everything they do. Yeah. And outside of this place, the security services and

what it means to be British. I think about my recent experience running the London Marathon. And just to be clear, I am not referring to when the Honourable Member for Basin and Billericay, with his Union Flag shorts on, overtook me on mile 17, just as I hit the metaphorical wall. I have looked it up, he's 2 years younger than me, so I've got an excuse. During the marathon run, Mr. Speaker, or perhaps in my case, I should say marathon limp along the streets of London, I saw neither hate nor division. I saw unity. I saw people coming together to cheer on perfect strangers in their shared endeavour. I saw Gordon Ramsay randomly heckle me to carry on. And, Mr. Speaker, I even got supported by a Man United supporter. I saw everyone, Mr. Speaker, man or woman, black or white, gay or straight, all laying the 26.2-mile course. And by the way, that 0.2 miles at the end is only made possible by those supporters. Yeah. Mr. Speaker, that is the Britain I know. That is the Britain that I love. Yeah. And that sense of supporting one another, of coming together as a community in hardship and celebration, is alive and well in Harlow. In fact, it is baked into the very foundation of Harlow when it first conceived as part of the Newtown Revolution under the first majority Labour government in 1945. Yeah. Harlow remains a strong community today. And when I think of Britishness, I think of Rainbow Services, which supports projects across Harlow by getting young people to build infrastructure for their community. I think of Streets to Homes, the homes charity I worked at, which supports the most vulnerable in our society. And I think about the Michael Roberts Charity Foundation, which runs the local food bank. As I mentioned, Harlow itself is a post-war Newtown, designed by Sir Frederick Gibbon to be a place of neighbourhoods and communities. It was built as a solution to the problem of overcrowding in London. Harlow sought to alleviate this pressure while keeping communities tightly knit together. You can still see remnants of that today. People from Walthamstow move into the Stow in Harlow, giving people a fresh start in life with all the comforts of their community. To this day, Harlow is one community built by lots of smaller and close communities. Communities like Potter Street, Bush Fair, Church Langley and Little Parndon. Yeah. As Harlow grew into its new town, so too did its pioneering spirit. And just two weeks ago, I was lucky enough to recognise one of those pioneers by unveiling a blue pack in memory of Harlow raised scientist Dr. George Hockham, one of the key brains behind the invention of the fibre optic cable. Yeah. Fibre optic cable. Creating Harlow revolutionised modern communication, not just in Britain, but across the world. Yeah. For me, George Hockham and many others like him from Harlow can be an inspiration for Harlow's next generation, a generation that deserves a government on their side. I think of inspirations like Professor Hannah Fry and Paralympian Anne Strike. These inspirations are a reminder of what it means to be British, to achieve so much and to have such a proud community behind you. Yeah. Harlow has a history to be proud of and a future to be excited about too. As a former teacher, I don't know if I've mentioned that, I am filled with pride when I visit schools across Harlow and see the incredible young people learning there. That is why I'm proud that education is at the heart of this government's offer in the King's Speech, yeah. Building on the work done by the previous parliamentary session. Looking to the future session, the government will tackle the broken SEND system, giving every young person with SEND the support they need and supporting parents, not leaving them to battle a broken system. Yeah. This cuts across this House, as I'm sure every honourable member can recall a constituent coming to them broken with nowhere to turn, at their wit's end with an SEND system that benefits no one. I know I certainly can. I also welcome the government's commitment to review the national curriculum to make it broader, as well as recognising the importance of citizenship, of financial education, and the dangers of online harm. Yeah. What our younger generation learns is so important. If I could achieve one thing when I look back on my time serving Harlow, I want to achieve for the young people in Harlow the aspiration they deserve. Every young person now, sitting in a classroom in Harlow, primary or secondary, should have the opportunity to aspire to achieve whatever they want to do. Yeah. That is what I want for Harlow. Yeah. Some might say that I'm standing here giving this maiden speech means anyone can achieve anything if they are resilient enough. Because let me tell you, I can roll with the punches, and believe me, in my journey to these green benches, it hasn't been without being knocked down along the way. Yeah. What I say now directly to you, the young people of Harlow, is do not give up on your dreams. Yeah. Do not let someone tell you can't do it. Yeah. I say to you, if you really want something and you're willing to work hard for it, you can achieve it. Yeah. I'm proof of that. And I know this government, in this government, you have a

Prime Minister dedicating to give that opportunity to others, because he is even more proof of it than I am. I would be remiss, Mr. Speaker, if I didn't take an opportunity to mention a personal focus of mine in this place, and that is supporting young carers and young adult carers. And I take this opportunity to once again call on the government to ensure support for these particularly incredible young people is a golden thread which runs through everything that they do. But of course, Mr. Speaker, Harlow is about more than just its young people, and my community has not been immune to the pressures from the cost of living crisis. I welcome the work already done, the freezing of the rail fares and prescription charges, the lifting of the two-child benefit cap and the raising of the minimum wage. But I am pleased most of all this government recognises in this King's Speech there is more to do to support families in Harlow. When we talk about living pressures, it is easy to get lost in the numbers, and as a mathematician at heart, this is even easier for me. But to bring it home, when I think of the reality facing hard-working and proud families in Harlow, I think of my friend Jamie. He works 6 days a week to pay the bills, to put food on the table for his two-year-old son, to provide for his family, and at the end of the month, he has very little, if anything. He cannot enjoy himself, he cannot treat his family. So this parliamentary session, Mr. Speaker, must be defined by being the one where we see living standards improve for everyone in our society and not just the privileged few. That is what will be in the mind's eye when I cast my votes in this place. I am sure my honourable friend from Oldham is waiting anxiously for me to point out that I stand here in this place, as I am not just standing here as just a Labour MP, I am a Labour and Co-operative MP. I am proud of the Co-operative Party and the work it's been doing alongside the government to empower local communities like mine in Harlow through community ownership. I hope this next session will bring even more co-operative opportunities for people in Harlow. Though, of course, like many honourable members in this place, my constituency name does not encompass the full nature of my area. Harlow constituency does not end at the town boundary. I represent incredible villages too, with some incredible histories. I represent Royden, a village that first appeared in the Domesday Book. Bordering Royden are Lower Nasing and Dobbs Weir, which are home to

0: Literacy, and we welcome him. Part of the fun, Mr. Speaker, of representing such a diverse community with its healthy share of rural and urban is the mix I get to experience as their MP. I can visit local businesses in the morning.
1: He'd already finished, yeah.
0: On the point of running, Mr. Speaker, when I took part in the London Marathon, I received a card from my parliamentary team wishing me luck, with one member of my team commenting, "You've run enough elections, so a marathon should be easy." Which brings me, you'll be pleased to know, to my conclusion, and to a line that I want to end with from one of my former teachers. Did I mention I was a teacher? Mr. Feely used to teach me science, although I'm never really sure we did learn a lot of science in his lessons, to be fair. However, I think, Mr. Speaker, this line, I think, perfectly sums up this government, and that is, we should always remember, it's a marathon and not a sprint. Yeah. And I would respectfully remind members of that. Thank you, Mr. Speaker. Yeah.
2: The question is that the humble address be presented to His Majesty as follows. Most gracious Sovereign, we, Your Majesty's most dutiful and loyal subjects, the Commons of the United Kingdom of Great Britain and Northern Ireland, in Parliament assembled, beg leave to offer our humble thanks to Your Majesty for the gracious speech which Your Majesty has addressed to both Houses of Parliament. I now call the Leader of the Opposition, Right Honourable Kemi Benn.
3: Thank you, Mr. Speaker. This King's Speech is taking place against the most extraordinary backdrop. We knew the carriages were booked, the horses were ready, the King was coming, but would we have a Prime Minister? So, Mr. Speaker, it is such an honour to be the Leader of the Opposition who gets to respond today. May I start by congratulating the proposer and seconder of the loyal address on their excellent speeches. And can I also congratulate the whips for finding two backbenchers prepared to support the Prime Minister at this time. The Honourable Member for Bradford West gave a moving and funny speech. I especially appreciated her comments about black and brown faces on TV, or as my children say, "Oh look, it's mummy again." She only touched lightly on the fact that she is someone who has faced one of the most challenging childhoods imaginable. Yeah. And yet, through the strength of her character, has made it to this place. Yeah. Yeah. Yeah. She's made of tough stuff, and that is something we need more of in this house. Anyone who can boast of chewing up and spitting out George Galloway in an election is clearly formidable. I also congratulate the member for Harlow on successfully delivering a humorous and warm-hearted speech. As he noted, he is my constituency neighbour, and he also, yes, did run the London Marathon last month, raising money for St Clair Hospice, which cares for both our constituents, and so I would like to take this opportunity to thank him for doing that. So I've become a big fan of his after listening to his speech, especially after he was so generous in his comments about the Harlow Conservatives' successful election campaign and my councillor's outstanding work regenerating the town centre. And I would say to him, if things on that side of the house are getting a bit much, he would be very welcome to cross the floor and help Conservatives carry on that work. Mr. Speaker, I think we can say that the proposer and seconder of the loyal address have upheld the best traditions of the House. I would, of course, like to pay tribute to His Majesty the King. His Majesty has served through a period of great personal difficulty, and throughout he has exemplified the virtues of grace, dignity, humour, modesty and resolve in the face of adversity. Virtues which were on full display during his hugely successful state visit to the United States. And I'm sure the whole House will have admired his skillful speech to Congress. It was a speech full of the wisdom and courage needed for our times. Of course, we would never have got to hear it if we'd listened to some people in this House who called for the King's visit to be cancelled. But thank goodness no one listens to the leader of the Liberal Democrats. As for the Prime Minister, When he was young,

0: British public. Next, we must reduce welfare spending. It is eating every penny that we generate in income tax and more. We must spend much more on defence. Even former Labour defence secretaries are pleading with the government to do this. That's why we're proposing a sovereign defence fund which will overhaul Britain's defence industrial base. That's what the alternative could be. That alternative King's speech makes difficult choices because that is what leadership is. We have laid out these plans now because we are more than happy for Labour to take them. They might be our political opponents, Mr. Speaker, but we are all citizens of this country. We recognise the enormous challenges facing Britain. We want to see these problems solved, and so do our constituents. Time and again, I have offered the Prime Minister support to pass difficult legislation. Time and again, I have offered the Prime Minister support to pass difficult legislation. Time and again, he has turned it down. It might be too late for him now, but it's not too late for his successor. It is time to get serious. It is time to deliver. That is what the British public expect. That is what the Conservative Party will do.
1: I now call the Prime Minister, Sir Keir Starmer.
2: Mr. Speaker, can I say what a pleasure it is to welcome the gracious speech of His Majesty and the radical agenda of this Labour government that will tear down the status quo that has failed working people and build a stronger, fairer Britain. Mr. Speaker, in light of the abhorrent attacks in Golders Green 2 weeks ago, let me start by briefly addressing that directly. It was the latest in a series of appalling anti-Semitic attacks. A normalisation of hatred that leads terrorists with warped Islamist ideologies to attack people they've never even met simply because they are Jewish. A hatred that leads some to march calling for the murder of British Jews and not to think there might be something wrong about that. Mr. Speaker, I've fought this hatred in my own political party. I've sat with others as they describe what it means for them. The fear, the sense that maybe they shouldn't wear something or do something that might reveal their Jewish identity, just in case. Mr. Speaker, it is time for the silent majority in this country to speak up, to stand with British Jews and defeat this hatred once and for all. Just as we will take on any form of hatred, from left or right, that seeks to divide us. Mr. Speaker, in the words of the gracious speech, we will defend the British values of decency, tolerance, and respect for difference under our common flag. Mr. Speaker, that is also why when far-right agitators try to come here this Saturday to spread their poison of hatred, this Labour government will block them this time and every time. Mr. Speaker, the gracious speech was brilliantly proposed by my honourable friend, the Member for Bradford West. Members across the House will have read her remarkable new book. Her list of endorsements is truly impressive, reaching well over 100 members. At last, Mr. Speaker, a list that we can all get behind. And Mr. Speaker, it's not the first time that's shown her ability to bring people together. She united her city and many in this House when she sent George Galloway packing. And Mr. Speaker, the House will know that she is passionate about the measures this government is taking to lift 500,000 children out of poverty. As we all are on this side of the House, it is the pride of these benches. But the House might not know about her remarkable effort to get Marcus Rashford to champion free school meals and speak to pupils in her constituency. Now, most of us would have attempted this, Mr. Speaker, via the

0: detriment, higher prices for energy in Scotland. Can he explain why that dysfunction exists and what's in this King's speech to fix it?
1: Yeah.
2: Well, what's in this King's speech to fix it is moving faster to our energy independence. That is the way that we get off the international markets. That is the way that we take control and reduce bills for people across the country. Mr Speaker, we will of course also strengthen our country's defence security. That starts with the fundamentals and a recognition that it is not in the interests of this country to rush into a war without any thought of the consequences. That is my position. That has always been my position, regardless of the pressure. A test of judgment which some in this House have failed. It continues, Mr Speaker, with our commitment to NATO, the most successful defensive alliance in history. A proud achievement of this party that others would throw away. Today, faced with even greater threats, we need to strengthen NATO, we need to invest in our defence capabilities, and we need to strengthen the European element of NATO, because this nation is stronger when it stands with others, not just in word, but indeed. We are prepared to lead from the front, to bring nations together in this moment of danger, to support Ukraine, including through the coalition of the willing, and to act with our allies to reassure shipping in the Strait of Hormuz. Because, Mr Speaker, we're not merely content to manage the fallout of the Iran crisis. Instead, we're building an international effort to solve it and end the economic harm. And of course, Mr Speaker, standing up for the defence and security of the United Kingdom depends on one thing above all else: ending 14 years of Tory defence austerity, with the biggest sustained investment since the Cold War. And we will go further with the measures outlined in the King's speech, with our upcoming defence investment plan. And, Mr Speaker, we will develop the capabilities our nation needs. We will also deepen our partnerships to fire up our industries and make sure that British skill, British pride and British resolve are converted into British jobs in a stronger, fairer Britain. Yes, I will.
3: To the Prime Minister for giving way. He's used a lot of words about the Defence Investment Plan, which was, I think, due in the autumn of last year. So when's he going to sign it?
2: I'll take no lectures from the party opposite. They hollowed out defence spend. Defence spend was 2.5% when they came into power, 2.3% when they left power. The investment plan is being finalised and will be published soon. But, Mr Speaker, the strength is the foundation. That's the way we maintain our control, even in the storms of blood. I won't give way.
4: I mean, the Prime Minister quite rightly prioritises the defence of the country. We have depended for decades on the courage, honour and loyalty of our soldiers. They, of course, some of our best units, are now losing soldiers because this government is undermining them and allowing them to be prosecuted and persecuted for alleged crimes that were not carried out decades ago in the Northern Ireland Bill.
2: Mr Speaker, he knows very well that the provisions in Northern Ireland are intended to strike the right balance between what needs to be done and protecting our veterans. We are, of course, proud of all those that have served and do serve our country, but the legislation that was put forward by the last government was struck down, leaving no protection whatsoever. Because, Mr Speaker, I'll go on. I'll make some progress. The way we change our country, rather make our progress.
5: He will know that in the recent Supreme Court Dillon judgment, the court ruled that our Legacy Act overwhelmingly was not incompatible with the Human Rights Act. He knows that. But he referenced the awful events in Golders Green, rightfully. And he defended the police officers against attacks and the leader of the Green Party, rightfully, and said they had to take split-second decisions. So if Northern Ireland veterans had to take split-second decisions to uphold the rule of law in Northern Ireland, what's the difference?
2: I have been in control rooms in Northern Ireland watching decisions being taken on the use of fatal force. I'm well aware of the nature of the decisions that have to be taken, the circumstance in which they're taken, and how difficult those decisions are. That is not the same as the issues in this bill, and he knows it. Mr. Speaker, strength is the foundation. It is the way we maintain our control, even in the storms of this world, the way we change our country rather than just manage the crisis. And more than anything, change means a Britain where every child can go as far as their talent or effort allows. It is a beautiful idea, one that I know is shared across the House. But we need, as representatives of this country, to see the country as a whole, to make sure we see every child, including the children who are growing up in poverty, the children who have special educational needs, and the young people who can't get a job, and the people who are ignored, excluded from our highest aspirations because they don't want to go to university. This is a King's Speech to change that, Mr. Speaker, once and for all. But Mr. Speaker, my late brother had difficulties learning, and he had to fight every day just to be seen. And there are millions of people like him, people who are ignored by a system, a status quo that has no expectations for them. This King's Speech will make sure no child is left behind, because everyone has something to contribute to the success of this nation. And every child must succeed if we're to build a stronger, fairer Britain. That is how we tear down the status quo preserved by the party opposite, a status quo that failed working people, a status quo that left Britain's economy exposed, a status quo that made our country weak. There are some in this country, some even in this House, who would feed the frustration with that status quo into a politics of grievance and division. This King's Speech sets a different course, a more hopeful course, a course that sees the conflict in Iran, a war on two fronts, not as something to wring our hands about, but as an opportunity we must take to shape our country's future, to end the status quo that has failed working people, to build a stronger, fairer Britain. That is what this King's Speech delivers, and I commend it to the House.
5: Yeah. The Leader of the Liberal Democrats, Sir Ed Davey.
1: Thank you, Mr. Speaker, and may I start by giving my sincere thanks to His Majesty King Charles for his gracious speech on behalf of all Liberal Democrats. While we still believe President Trump should not have been rewarded for insulting British soldiers and the Royal Navy, His Majesty was superb on that state visit. And can I join others in paying tribute to the honourable members for Bradford West and for Harlow for their accomplished speeches, proposing seconding the Royal Address. Like myself, the honourable lady worked in a factory. For her it was crisps, for me it was pork pies. If we throw in the honourable member for the Isle of Wight West, who worked in the soft drinks industry, together we are a meal deal. But may I say, she is the real McCoy. The honourable member for Bradford West has already had an extraordinary life and career, talking from first-hand experience about how violence against women and homelessness touches millions of people. And we are in her debt for that and for her bravery and courage. Can I also congratulate the honourable member for Harlow for his speech? I hear he recently ran the London Marathon. Now, the House might be shocked to know I have more experience with crisps than long-distance running. But I would add that it's a great pleasure to work with him on young carers and young adult carers, something we are both passionate about. And can I thank him for his leadership chairing the all-party parliamentary group. As others have mentioned, including himself, the honourable gentleman was a maths teacher for many years, and no doubt had to deal with bad behaviour in the classroom. He may want to advise the Prime Minister on whether the Health Secretary should be put in detention. Mr. Speaker, there's a lot to cover in responding to this King's Speech, but I want to start by addressing directly the atrocious acts of anti-Semitism British Jews are experiencing at the moment.

0: to building the affordable and social housing so many families and young people desperately need, and ensuring children and families are at the heart of reform to special education needs. My honourable and right honourable colleagues will set out our approach on all these issues over the course of this debate. But I want to end by addressing the threat to our country from another source, from populist politicians and extremist parties, who sow division, who play the blame game, who make wild promises, and who are a threat to our very democracy. They are exploiting our broken political system, which both the Conservatives and Labour have failed to fix. The first-past-the-post electoral system of winner-takes-all was supposed to bring stability, was supposed to provide majority government that could take the tough, long-term decisions to deliver for our country on the economy, on the NHS and on defence. And we see how badly it has failed. Majority governments, yes, but with six prime ministers in a decade, soon probably seven, hardly stability when so many people now ask, is Britain governable? And this concentration of power undermines so much and leads to the scandals that undermine the standing of our democracy even more. When a twice-sacked member of the House of Lords is handed the most prestigious ambassador post we have, despite the Prime Minister knowing his links to a convicted paedophile and sex trafficker, when a Conservative Prime Minister consistently broke the rules he himself set for the rest of us during one of our nation's most severe crises, when a leader of a political party thinks a £5 million gift from a Thai-based crypto billionaire doesn't reek of corruption, and the threat is clear. A reform party who takes its orders from their American boss at Mar-a-Lago could win a majority on less than a third of the popular vote under our electoral system. Madam Deputy Speaker, we must fix our broken political system before it's too late, and this King's Speech is not up to that historic, vital task. We need a new Magna Carta to enshrine the rights of citizens, protect us now from the populist extremists threatening our country. And I give way to, who was he wanting to be?
1: The Honourable Gentleman for giving way. I would point out that the results in Bradford District were some of the most unrepresentative, with Reform taking a majority of seats despite having only 23% of the popular vote there. So does he agree with me that while Reform made gains in seats, they are not what the majority of people in this country support?
0: Yeah. Yeah. The figures from Bradford, and she makes the case that our party makes for electoral reform at local government and national government. I may say in my honourable friends' constituencies of Twickenham and Richmond Park, we now have every single councillor, Madam Deputy Speaker, but we don't have every single vote, and we would welcome electoral reform in our councils where we are overrepresented, and I hope her government listens to the voices of these benches. Madam Deputy Speaker, it is clear the country wants change. When the battering the two old parties received at the recent elections, it's clear they're not offering it. Worryingly, many are looking to the extremes on the left and the right, thinking that if we burn the system down, things would improve. Yet I don't believe the British people want Trump's divisive, unfair America here, even though that's Reform's offer of change. And I don't believe British people want change with a reheated Corbynista agenda put forward by a Green Party which no longer offers serious action to protect our nature and our climate. So it will fall to this party, the only non-populist, non-extremist party left standing to offer the real change people crave. Our change is about building things up, not burning them down. Our change is about bringing people, communities and our country together, not dividing and blaming people. From Europe to social care, from energy to defence, from political reform to our environment, I'm proud to lead a party that's preparing for government so our country can be changed for the better.
2: Gareth Thomas.
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4: Welcome to the Martin Daubman Show. 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Astonishing.

0: Set of speeches there in the aftermath of the King's speech in the Commons. Sir Keir Starmer on a back foot, being battered by Kemi Badenoch. Kemi Badenoch steaming into Wes Streeting. Ed Davey there with Farage derangement syndrome, Trump derangement syndrome. He wants to change the way people vote. Now Reform are winning. Let's get straight now to GB News' deputy political editor, Tom Harwood, who's live for us on Westminster's infamous College Green. Tom, over to you.
1: That's right, Martin, and it has felt like an infamous College Green. I have to say, the weather that we've had today outside in Westminster has been nothing short of, well, perhaps apt for the tumultuous goings-on that we've had in Westminster today. I'm delighted to say that I'm joined here on the Green with the Shadow Chancellor, Mel Stride. Mel, we've heard a lot of debate in Parliament, the King's speech today obviously dominating affairs, and yet slightly overshadowed by the goings-on in the Labour Party.
2: Yeah, it's complete chaos at a time that the country cannot afford it. The seeds of this problem, though, were sown shortly after the last general election when we saw a government coming into office without a plan. And we've seen that played out again in this King's speech. There are no answers to the big question of how we get growth going, unemployment down, youth unemployment down, getting real wages up, all the things that really matter to people, getting on top of the welfare bill, getting people off benefits and into work. We are the only party in this crowded field that is doing the serious hard work to come up with the plans to answer those challenges. We came forward with 16 different bills in our alternative King's speech, and Kemi is leading a team that is going to deliver through time for our country.
1: Kemi Badenoch has also now repeatedly called for the Prime Minister to resign. Do you stand by that?
2: Yeah, I think it's he's in a terrible position. I mean, look, he's got about 100 members of his own party in Parliament. That's about a quarter of his parliamentary party calling for him to go. He's had four ministers step down in the last 24 hours. His position looks extraordinarily untenable. However, of course, it remains to be seen because they're not actually united behind one particular candidate, and this thing could drag on for some time.
1: How do you square that, your call for the Prime Minister to resign, with your own analysis that this uncertainty that we're seeing now with regard to who may be the next Prime Minister, the coup that seems to be slowly being built against this current Prime Minister, has increased borrowing costs for this country, it's costing this country money, and yet the Tories have been egging on this process?
2: Well, no, not at all. What we need is we need stability in government. And what we know, unfortunately, is that this Prime Minister is just not capable of delivering that. And you're right about gilt yields in recent times. They have spiked up to 18-year record highs. And what that means to every man and woman in the street is higher mortgages. It means an economy that's getting battered. It means that we're paying a lot more on our debt, which is already running at the servicing costs of which are running at twice what we're spending on defence already. And it's making things a lot harder for people who desperately need a government that's on its side, has thought through these issues and come up with good solutions and can put them into effect. I'm afraid if you have this kind of chaos, that's just not going to happen.
1: Just before we let you go, there is a very real possibility that there will be a leadership contest launched within the Labour Party tomorrow. Now, who would you like to see as the next Prime Minister of this country? You've got all at the pick of any Labour MP. Who would you like to see?
2: There's only one person. She's not a Labour MP, unfortunately, and it's Kemi Badenoch. We might have to wait a bit for that, but we are the party that's doing the hard work to come up with those solutions that will actually deliver for the British people.
1: Mel Stride, thank you very much. Well, Martin, it has been an absolutely crazy day here in Westminster so far, and no doubt many more twists and turns to come.
0: Are thickening and they're just beginning. Tom Harwood, superb there on College Green. Thank you to Mel Stride. Let's get straight now to Downing Street and join GB News' chief political correspondent, Catherine Forster, who is live for us there. Catherine, welcome to the show this morning. Shouts of, are you resigning, Prime Minister? Are you squatting in number 10 behind you there? All eyes today on Sir Keir Starmer, but really, the elephant in the room was Wes Streeting. Kemi Badenoch having a dig at him. A totally bizarre session in the Commons, the King's speech aftermath.
3: Yes, well, good afternoon from Downing Street. And as Tom just said, a crazy day. But it feels like they're almost becoming the norm because this is the third day that I've stood here and every single one of them has felt pretty surreal, but none more than today. We've had all the pomp and circumstance of horses, carriages, marching back.

0: baby sham.
1: Okay, so we saw a scene in a bar with not much dialogue. What was that then?
2: That was me.
1: What?
2: That was me, Michael.
1: What was
2: that was me strolling onto stage. I think they've got some pictures of me in costume and everything. There you go.
1: Oh, now we have a picture. Yeah, so this, recognisably.
2: That was me. Very exciting new talent. So this is the Park Theatre up in North London. And again, this is more of my love of local theatres,
1: yes.
2: Regional theatres, community theatres.
1: Yes.
2: I'd had a lovely chat with Jez Bond, who is the founder, director and writer of this show. They need 600,000 a year on top of box office takings just to break even. So every year they do this whodunit. And the idea is, apart from me, they have Ian McKellen doing the voiceover, they have Emma Thompson, Gillian Anderson, Julian Clary, Hugh Bonneville, Benedict Cumberbatch. All these people come in for one night, they turn up, they're literally put into their... They play the sheriff in this mad spoof whodunit. They get an earpiece, and then literally, so that's it, they open the fake saloon doors, come on stage, I walked to the bar and ordered a baby sham with my amazing Westerns accent. And then the rest of the play, you have the earpiece in. So I went and did about an hour, and I was the first person they had on the stage to see how it all works. And it was fascinating.
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6: Welcome back, it's 4:51. Let's now speak with GB News national reporter Jack Carlson, who is there for us in Mansfield, just down the road from where I am, from the heart of the Red Wall in Nottinghamshire. The crisis in number 10 continues. Jack Carlson, Mansfield is the embodiment of how this country got politics wrong, how it abandoned the working class. It was the first brick in the Red Wall to fall to Conservatives, to Ben Bradley. Now it's 85% nailed on to go to Reform UK. What are people there telling you about this current political pantomime in Westminster?
7: Well, absolutely, Martin, and stuff does cut through. It is cutting through to places like here in Mansfield. Of course, this is an area that you all know, Martin, this part of Nottinghamshire. You're right about this falling in 2017 to the Conservatives and then holding on in 2019 as well. But it is that rise of Reform in 2024 which split that Conservative vote, a lack of trust almost in governments, in politicians. And people here voted Labour for change. And unfortunately, in places like this, they're impatient. They want that change sooner than what they've seen it. And ultimately, the man leading the government, Keir Starmer, they see as someone who is to blame for that. So take a listen to what a few people said to us when we asked them whether Keir Starmer should stay or should he go earlier on.
8: Most useless Prime Minister I have ever known in my lifetime.
9: I don't know who is the right party. That's the problem, because they all say, oh, we'll do this, this, this and this. But do they actually look at the Labour Party? They are the U-turn government.
10: So he threw Operation Banner veterans like myself, he threw them under the bus. So I'll never vote for him again. Can't see me voting Labour again.
8: He's lost the country, and it's time he should realise that he should clear off and let somebody else have a go. Although there is no one, we want a general election.
11: Never vote for Labour, never will. Have a nice day now.
7: So as you hear there, Martin, the fact is people don't mince their words here in Mansfield. They're very clear that they don't believe the Prime Minister should stay on. One gentleman told me that it should have been the Mandelson scandal weeks ago that should have been the final few days for him in number 10. But ultimately, those names within the Labour Party that we're hearing coming out already as to who could replace him, Angela Rayner, Wes Streeting, possibly even the likes of Ed Miliband, none of them really seem that they would build the trust for the Labour Party back in this area, which is shocking, really, when you consider this seat historically. So here in Mansfield, no love really lost for Keir Starmer and the Labour Party when I've been speaking to them today.
6: Jack Carlson, I know Mansfield well. I've campaigned there. And I'll tell you what, go and get yourself a pint of Mansfield Bitter. It's a beautiful drop. Jack Carlson, see you again in the next hour. Thank you very much indeed. Let's get back to you, Nigel Nelson. Mansfield is the embodiment of how this country isn't working for the working classes. And the farce we saw today in Parliament embodies it. You've got Temi Badenoch tearing lumps out of Keir Starmer. Vice versa. Ed Davies said we need to change the way that we're allowed to vote because smaller parties are are getting in trying to stop Nigel Farage. On Thursday, last week, the British public told the people like that in the House of Commons they're sick to the back teeth of them, and now they want to change the way they vote. It's a disgrace.
0: Well, OK, what has really changed is we were in two-party politics, and we were still in two-party politics when the general election came round in 2024. We're now in five-party. That's what the election showed last week. So Kemi Badenoch got it half right when she was saying that the rise of reform is a symptom of broken politics, but not a cause of it.
6: It's a symptom of the two main parties not doing their blooming job for all these decades.
0: People have lost faith in the two main parties. They lost faith in the Tories after 14 years. They don't think the change that Keir Starmer promised is happening quickly enough, although we've only had 2 years. So it is early on in the Parliament. The problem is, I think, that because you've got five different parties, we're also all over the place with what people think. A YouGov poll yesterday put Labour down to 23 MPs if there was a general election tomorrow.
6: Yeah.
0: We have a More in Common poll today, which gives them 74. But we're all over the place as far as political opinion goes in this country.
6: Well, here's what. If you look at some of the polling, the Prime Minister would lose his seat to the Greens. David Lammy would lose his seat to the Greens. Wes Streeting to a pro-Gars independent. Ed Miliband to Reform UK. Yvette Cooper to Reform UK. Bridget Phillipson to Reform UK. The entire cabinet would be blown out of the water by people who are sick to the back teeth of being told there are only two options. I understand why people are going to the Greens. I say it all the time. People want change. And instead, we have a pantomime today where they're pretending there's no leadership contest going on, reading out a King's speech, which might be illegitimate in 5 minutes' time. It's an absolute Starmer drama, and they promised us that this country was going to go back to the cool, cool flat waters of before. It's absolute pantomime in Westminster today. But look, loads to talk about, that's for sure. We'll never run out of that. Stay with us here on GB News. Me and Nigel are going to be arguing for another good hour yet, and I'm back at 7 o'clock as well. See you shortly.
5: 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Good afternoon. 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On the A1 northbound in Lincolnshire, all lanes are closed between the A607 and A52 due to a collision causing 30-minute delays. On the M25 clockwise in Hertfordshire, a lane is blocked between junctions 24 and 25. The A27 eastbound in Brighton has heavy congestion, causing 40-minute delays. Traffic is slow northbound on the M66 with 10-minute delays. And on the trains, there is major disruption on Great Western Railway between Swindon and Didcot Parkway, and no services between Gospel Oak and Barking Riverside. For more travel news, go to gbnews.com.
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0: 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UK only. Entrance must be 18 or over. Lines close at 4 p.m. on the 26th of June. This is a network giveaway. Entries will be pooled. Please check the closing time if listening or watching on demand. Good luck.
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10: Very, very good afternoon to you. It's 5 p.m. Welcome to the Martin Daubney Show here on GB News, broadcasting for you until 6 p.m. We've got a cracking show on another day of Starmer drama here in Westminster. On today's show, the King delivered his speech today to mark the state opening of Parliament.
11: My ministers will take decisions that protect the energy, defence and economic security of the United Kingdom for the long term.
10: Let's be honest, the event was totally overshadowed by the right royal scrap over the Labour Party's leadership, with the Prime Minister vowing to fight on.
12: Her list of endorsements is truly impressive, reaching well over 100 members. At last, Mr. Speaker, a list that we could all get behind.
10: Wes Streeting, the man of the moment. He's all but confirmed now he will resign tomorrow morning and plunge the knife into the Prime Minister by kick-starting a leadership challenge. And Keir Starmer's political opponents also queued up to pile on the misery, having a dig at Streeting.
13: But then I suppose the Health Secretary has been a bit distracted lately, hasn't he? Yeah, hasn't he? Yeah. He's chuntering now. Why don't you just do your job? Do your job. Speech. There's no point in him giving me dirty looks. We all know what he's been up to.
10: Wes Streeting was not amused, but could the Prime Minister now face a terminal vote of no confidence? We'll hear from the Red Wall.
14: He's the most useless Prime Minister I have ever known in my lifetime.
15: I don't know who is the right party. That's the problem, because they all say, oh, we'll do this, this, this and this.
16: Never vote for Labour, never will. Have a nice day now.
15: Thank you.
10: Mansfield bitter. You bet they're bitter in Mansfield because it's a non-stop Starmer drama. And for the next hour, GB News will give you a ringside seat live from the Clown Show in Westminster. All of us just laughing heartily there, the other fellas in Mansfield. I know Mansfield well. It's next to Ashfield, where my mum lives. Now, if you go to Mansfield and ask about politics, half of it you probably can't even put on the telly. But if you get out of Westminster, get out of the bubble, get away from this pantomime, where they all think it's Labour versus the Conservative Party, and if you vote Reform UK, as Ed Davey was saying there, they want to change the way you're allowed to vote. We've got to stop Nigel Farage getting into power. Donald Trump's going to run the country from Mar-a-Lago. Trump derangement syndrome, Farage derangement syndrome. They're trying to change the way we vote because you're voting the wrong way. On Thursday, the country told this establishment they were sick of them, sick to the back teeth of them. The vote's changing. The country's changing. This lot want to change the way you're allowed to vote to stop that from happening. That's what Ed Davey just said. I think it's a disgrace. I think it's an outright and utter disgrace. They're tearing lumps out of each other while the

0: anywhere without a fight. I think he's a quite tough nut, actually, but it's all very strange. And meanwhile, I went to Portcullis House in the Houses of Parliament to warm up a bit. I bumped into a junior minister who was absolutely despairing, could not believe that the Labour Party is basically doing exactly what the Conservatives did and what Labour said, we'll stop the chaos, we're not going to do the infighting, and they're now having a very public civil war. But then I spoke to another Red Wall MP who just said, look, this isn't working. We've got to get shot of him. But nobody is sure who comes next. West Streeting is going to try. There's no way on earth that the left of the party are not going to put up a challenger. Angela Rayner, well, she's still got the tax investigation hanging over her. I was speaking to somebody who thought that if she ran, her campaign would implode. Ed Miliband, he is said, along with Angela Rayner, to prefer Andy Burnham, but if it comes to it, he will be prepared to put himself forward. And now, in the last half hour, also, Andy Burnham, the mayor of the Greater Manchester, that isn't here but is the favourite, reports suggesting that he has finally found somebody who's going to give up their seat so that he can try to get back to Westminster in a by-election, somebody in Greater Manchester, and that he could announce that as soon as tomorrow. So here we go again. If this Prime Minister is removed, we will be on to a sixth Prime Minister in just 7 years. It feels a very, very long way from a Labour Party who promised change and who promised to stop the chaos.
1: Catherine Forster, it's all kicking off. It really, really is all kicking off. Jeremy Corbyn just stood up in the House of Commons, and I think the weather of where you are on Downing Street summing up the mood of the nation in reaction to that. Thank you very much indeed, Catherine Forster, for joining us live from Downing Street. Just to confirm that, if you're tuning in, Catherine Forster, they're hearing Andy Burnham believes he has found a seat in Greater Manchester to launch a comeback campaign. That would mean, of course, somebody would have to stand down, and that would mean a by-election. Now, a by-election is going to take at least 6 weeks. That's just the period of canvassing. So it's going to be a couple of months. It's all kicking off there. We heard West Streeting believes he's got the numbers. Ed Miliband, we also hear, has now got the numbers. A three-horse race, of course, with Starmer as the fourth. Let's now speak to the political editor at The Independent, David Maddox. Dave, welcome to the show. It's always a pleasure. Listen, mate, I want to ask you if you've got any lottery numbers, because you called West Streeting, right, as going up the ladder first. You got that correct. You, of course, were the journalist who broke the story that Mandelson had failed his vetting 7 months before the Prime Minister's team seemed to know anything about it. But can I get your reaction to that breaking news there we're hearing? Rumours are swirling around that Andy Burnham may have found a seat to stand in to launch his own campaign.
2: Yes, we're checking it out as well, actually. It's been going around for the last 24 hours that he may well have been got a seat. No name has come up, though, in terms of where it might be. So we're waiting to see. But, you know, if the leadership election is kickstarted tomorrow, I think it may be too late for Andy Burnham. Mm. And frankly, you know, even if it was a seat, it's far from guaranteed that he'll win it, given last week's election results. You know, and Reform did so well in his base, and the Greens did so well in other parts. There are no safe seats for Labour at the moment.
1: I think you're exactly right. You know, if you look at the metrics of the Greater Manchester area, the Greens would chase after Andy Burnham in huge parts of it. The white working class parts, Reform UK would go for it. It would be a fight to the death, and one that could finish off Andy Burnham. But let's get back, if we can, to the psychodrama that awaits us tomorrow. In many ways today, Dave Maddox, the performance in Westminster was just a complete pantomime, a sideshow, a prawn cocktail before the main course of tomorrow morning. West Streeting says he's got the numbers. Ed Miliband says he's got the numbers. Could there really be a return for Red Ed?
2: Well, it's quite possible. I mean, today was a colossal waste of time. I think Jacob Rees-Mogg hit the nail on the head a few days ago on your show when he said that they couldn't backtrack from it because it was all written in vellum and it takes 3 days to for the ink to dry.

0: I'm sure they're wishing they could have backtracked on it, but King looked as though he was mildly annoyed, to say the least. I mean, look, I mean, the story is about the future of the leadership of the Labour Party. It's quite clear that Starmer's heading towards the exit door, very reluctantly. But yeah, we shall see if Wes Streeting does go through with it tomorrow. There was some speculation that he may have been pulled from the morning round, but Downing Street is denying that, I should say that. It's a real mess. I mean, I still think it's between Ed Miliband and Angela Rayner. Don't rule out Angela Rayner for being the candidate to the left of the party. There's a lot of opposition to Ed Miliband because, of course, essentially he's a failed leader from the 2015 election, and the idea of imposing somebody on the country who lost an election without an election this time would be very difficult. The other name to look out for, I keep on getting messages about this guy, and I just don't want to rule him out, is this Defence Minister, former Royal Marines Commander Al Khan.
1: Al Collins,
0: His
1: yep.
0: supporters, just before I came on your show, his supporters were messaging me to say, if Wes goes, watch Al. He's gonna go.
1: I mean, what goes against him is he's practically unknown. And what goes for him is that he's practically unknown compared to all these other names. I mean, that could be an advantage. Dave Maddox, always a pleasure, never a chore. Thank you very much for joining us on the show today. Let's get back to studio. I'm still joined by Nigel Nelson. Nigel Nelson, when you look at the team sheet of who could succeed Sir Keir Starmer, a lot of people might look at this and think, well, do you want to be hung or do you want to be shot? I mean, let's be brutally honest. Sir Keir Starmer is the least popular prime minister in modern history. Angela Rayner is still being probed by the tax man. The HMRC is still going after that, for that £40,000 stamp duty. Ed Miliband was, we thought, wiped out in 2010. The Ed Stone was meant to be his political tombstone. He's back, a net zero obsessive, somebody who won't seem to let Britain drill, baby, drill. Andy Burnham, well, I would say good luck finding a safe seat. I would say really good luck finding a safe seat. I don't think there is a safe seat.
2: If Andy Burnham announces tomorrow he's found a safe seat, that is a game changer. That is absolutely huge. What should be happening now is Wes Streeting should be on the phone to Andy Burnham and says, are you going to do this? Is this what is happening? If it is happening, Wes Streeting should not go and declare tomorrow that he's standing for the leadership. If Andy Burnham is in the race, it would mean that Ed Miliband wouldn't be. There would be no point in Ed Miliband running. So it all comes down to whether Andy Burnham really has found himself a seat. It will then have to go through the Labour's ruling National Executive for them to approve him standing there. I don't believe for one moment they would try and stop him again. They really wouldn't dare. But at least you would have a proper contest. At the moment, if Andy Burnham is with an ace's throw of getting back to the Commons, and because of the timing, Wes Streeting takes over, we're going to have complete chaos.
1: Well, I mean, the political left have already said yesterday they believe that Wes Streeting will last as long as a lettuce. No, with a Liz Truss comparison, because they would do everything they could, if he was Prime Minister, to derail anything he tried to put through. They can't stand him. They see him as a right-winger or a Blairite, a chum of Peter Mandelson. The factionalism within the modern Labour Party makes the Conservatives almost like a parish council.
2: Well, it makes them like the Conservatives. Well, I mean, what Labour should do, having learned from the Conservatives, is take one step backwards and not rush into this whole thing. This obviously would suit Keir Starmer. It gives him time to turn things around himself. If he doesn't, we've got leadership contenders in the frame.
1: As you know, Nigel, I'm obsessed with political data. I'm so sad I wake up at 4 in the morning on Sundays and go through political data. And I tell you what, I don't think there's a safe seat anywhere in Greater Manchester for the Labour Party, because they're going to get annihilated by the Greens on the left. Look at Gorton and Denton. It's a two-way split. It was a heavily ethnic minority Muslim area, and then to the one side of it was white working class. Was split straight down the middle. That's echoed all over the shop. Now, the Labour Party will have their vote split left, right and centre. A six-week by-election, it would be the biggest, the most important, the most scrutinised, the biggest funded by-election in British political history.
2: Yep, and it may well be that you're absolutely right. There isn't a safe Labour seat, and Andy Burnham would lose it. Now, if that
1: and
2: was
1: then
2: the,
1: it's finished.
2: No, but if that's the case, we've answered the question. At the moment, Andy Burnham will remain the question unless he's got a chance of

0: getting back into the Commons. Loses a seat, game over.
1: And it all goes to underline that they told us the chaos was over, we're all in charge, take a deep breath. It's been a nightmare. It's been a non-stop Starmer drama since practically the first week.
0: Well, I mean, I think that where we actually we are at the moment is that it's a bit like Boris leaving. Boris wasn't thrown out because of Partygate. He was thrown out because he made an error over the appointment of a deputy chief whip. So we're in the Partygate stage of Starmer's premiership.
1: Without the cake or booze.
0: Without the fun. Yeah. So we're in the party cake phase. Now we have to wait for the pincher phase. If he gets through this next week or so, of course, we've got the Mandelson tapes coming out, so we don't know what those will contain.
1: A lot of people might be saying, anaesthetise me now and wake me up when it's all over. But I tell you what, the drama never, ever stops, and we'll make sure we bring it all to you here on GB News. We love it, don't we, Nigel? It's superb. Still to come, will the Prime Minister stay on amid this ongoing leadership crisis, this pantomime, this nightmare on Downing Street, as his Health Secretary Wes Streeting could be set to resign and trigger a brutal leadership battle that could be as soon as tomorrow morning. Stay with us on GB News.
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1: Welcome back. It's 5:26. Now, the Prime Minister, Keir Starmer, has vowed to fight on as he addressed MPs in the House of Commons earlier for his government's new agenda amid, of course, his ongoing leadership crisis. Here's a brief reminder of what Keir Starmer had to say.
23: Because whilst immigration is down, we need to do more. Whilst violent crime is down, it needs to be lower. Whilst NHS waiting lists are down, we must go further. A rewiring of the state

0: Kemi Badenoch
1: running a country.
0: Well, even Kemi Badenoch was talking today about cutting welfare spending. That is on the cards. I know it was missing from the King's speech, but that is on the cards. More defence spending. We're going to have to live with that.
1: Ah, look, there's Rachel Reeves going into number 10, and what fate may await her. Don't forget that the Keir Starmer, the Prime Minister today, said that Wes Streeting had his full confidence. He said that about Angela Rayner shortly before she got the chop. He said that about Morgan McSweeney shortly before he went over the top of the number 10 bus.
0: Yeah, I'm afraid until people have actually gone, the inevitable response of a Prime Minister has to be, yes, I have full confidence in.
1: OK, well, Rachel Rees goes in through that hallowed number 10 door. Will she make it out alive? Still to come. Will the Prime Minister stay on amid his ongoing leadership crisis as Wes Streeting is set to launch his leadership bid as early as tomorrow morning? And Andy Burnham, we hear in this last half hour, he thinks he's got a safe seat. He might be back, but for now, if you're travelling home from work or from school, here's your traffic and your travel update. Stay safe and stay with us.
2: 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Severe delays on the A1 northbound in Lincolnshire due to a collision. Lanes closed until 8:30. The A12 northbound in Essex has a 20-minute delay between junctions 12 and 13. On the Surrey M25 clockwise, lane restrictions at junction 10 are due to a breakdown. The M4 westbound is congested between junctions 42 and 43. The A19 southbound in Stockton-on-Tees is reduced to 2 lanes, clearing after 5:30. And on the trains, no services run between Gospel Oak and Barking Riverside, while northern services face severe delays between Leeds and Shipley and Ilkley. For more travel news, go to gbnews.com.
3: Welcome back to GB News. Good evening to you. The headlines. The Prime Minister says he has full confidence in Health Secretary Wes Streeting. However, his official spokesman has refused to clarify what happened during their 17-minute meeting at Downing Street earlier. Mr. Streeting's allies say he's preparing to resign tomorrow ahead of launching a leadership challenge. The situation of the Prime Minister's future cast a shadow over the King's speech, which outlined the government's new plans for the year. It included plans to reform the police, the NHS and the criminal justice system, plus a bill to strengthen ties with the EU. In the debate that followed the King's speech, the Prime Minister made light of his current problems and defended the government's record. Tory leader Kemi Badenoch referenced Wes Streeting's apparent leadership bid and said the Prime Minister was in office but not in power. The Parliamentary Standards Commissioner is launching an inquiry into whether Reform UK leader Nigel Farage broke Commons rules by accepting a £5 million gift and not declaring it. Mr Farage insists there's no case to answer because it's needed to pay for private security and not connected to his political activity. And the bodies of three women have been recovered from the sea in Brighton. Officials say inquiries are ongoing to confirm their identities and to understand exactly what happened. You're up to date for the moment. More news coming up for you at 6 o'clock.
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5: Hello again and welcome to the latest update from the Met Office for GB News. Cold and gusty winds will blow further frequent heavy showers to many parts of the UK during the rest of today, but there will be some brighter spells in between the downpours. The most prone areas are central and eastern parts of the country where the showers will merge to give longer spells of rain. They'll be lively with hail and thunder at times, but further west, some drier and clearer spells as we go into the evening. However, even in the west, we'll see regular showers as the night progresses. I think central areas, by the end of the night, likely to see some drier, calmer and clearer weather. As a result, it's going to be a chilly start in places. Thursday morning, mid to low single figures in sheltered spots, perhaps a touch of frost in one or two areas, and cold enough for some flakes of snow over the tops of the Scottish mountains. These showers will be coming in thick and fast across northern Scotland once again on a gusty wind, peaking near gale force for exposed parts of northern Scotland. Further showers for Northern Ireland, much of England and Wales. And actually, Wales in the southwest will see more showers on Thursday, I think, compared with Wednesday. But conversely, southern Scotland, northwest England, parts of the Midlands, starting off mostly dry. There will be some sunshine out there. The cloud will bubble up through the day, and it's once again a showery day for the vast majority, but it's not going to be raining everywhere all the time. There will be some opportunities for a break from the showers every now and again. However, not much of a break from the wind. That's going to make it feel cold once again. 14 Celsius in the south, 11 to 13 further north. The wind continues to drive showers in from the north as we go into Thursday night and into Friday as well. Further showers to come. I think on Friday, a better chance of some dry weather in between the showers. Some places escaping dry through the day. The weekend stays mixed, but it will at least be a bit warmer.
6: 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Every Friday, my Patrick Christie's Tonight Show is going to have a twist to it. 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You. That's right. 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
18: House of Commons is surreal at the moment. I mean, you've got two big parties, both of whom, you know, completely lost public support. And then you've got the Lib Dems, who are supposed to be the challenger party, themselves going backwards politically at the moment. And the only people with any public support are the little, you know, ragtag crew of us up in the back corner, us, the Reform, the Greens and the Gaza Independents, you know. We're the ones who are winning. And it's a fairly frightening situation to have this radical left doing well. But, you know, Reform are representing where the public are increasingly. And we're completely left out of these debate. So, yes, it was surreal, and it was a very odd King's speech altogether because, you know, they're putting forward a parliament, you know, a legislative programme which clearly doesn't have the backing of the parliamentary party, can't survive. And, yeah, we all went through this kind of charade today of pretending it was real.
1: Danny Kruger, as well as having a dig at West Street, and Kemi Badenoch sharpened her knife towards a member for Clacton, of course, Nigel Farage. She started off by paying you guys a compliment, saying Nigel Farage is not the cause of all of Britain's problems. There's a lot of heckling at that point. Richard Tice, I noticed, joined in. He quite enjoyed the attention. But then she carried on. Nigel Farage is a symptom of the failure of Britain's political class. Fix the problems, and Nigel Farage goes away. Isn't that a bit rich to say? I mean, the Brexit Party was created by Theresa May failing to do Brexit, and Reform UK came into existence because Nigel Farage didn't think there was an effective opposition. Are you simply going to go away in a puff of smoke?
18: Well, no, clearly not. And, you know, what we are doing now is demonstrating that Reform is the coming party of government, and it's more than a protest movement. And the public have had enough of the failed parties of the centre. And in a sense, Kemi's right that the reason that we are doing well is because she and Starmer's party have failed. The public have had enough of the uni party, the incumbent established political system. But it's going to take a lot more than whatever Kemi Badenoch is offering to make us go away. Clearly, time has moved on. We are now in an era when the public want really substantial change. Last Thursday was an absolute demonstration of the fact that the old system is broken politically. And now it is up to us, and I think we are demonstrating that every day. We have the answer.
1: Ed Davey started saying that he was so concerned about the rise of Reform UK being ran, he said, from Mar-a-Lago by Donald Trump, that he wants to change the way people are allowed to vote. Of course, he's talking about proportional representation. He's so concerned about the rise of Reform and probably the Greens as well. He wants to change the way people vote. Isn't that a bit rich? I mean, you know, if you're losing the battle of ideas at the polling booth, you don't change the way people vote. It seems anti-democratic.
18: Yeah. I mean, you know, small parties always are pushing for voting reform. I think there was a day when, you know, Nigel's party was pushing for that, but that was before my time. You know, we are a mainstream party, and actually our political system works well because we have first past the post.
0: But that's exactly what parties say when they're winning. So you're absolutely right that Nigel Farage said, yep, he was in favour of PR along with Ed Davey.

0: The irony with Ed Davey, in fact, had we had PR voting in the general election, he'd have won about the same number of MPs, 72, that he's got at the moment. The question really is that if you've got five parties now actually in the race, and you look at your vote from the local elections, 27%, you would probably end up just falling short of an overall majority, which means we'd be in coalition. So the big question then is, if we're going to end up with coalition anyway because of the way politics has gone, should we not then make the voting system more representative?
1: The great thing about first past the post is it makes the coalitions happen within parties. You know, a successful party under our system is itself a coalition, and we're representing that increasingly now. You mean I'm part of that. I represent a southern, pretty affluent rural constituency. But as we saw last week and we've seen in our by-elections, we win seats across the north of England, the east of England too. Reform itself is a coalition party. It brings together different interests, different geographies. That's the way, I think, to bring the sort of coalition that's necessary for government, rather than doing deals after an election, putting together a government that nobody voted for, a new manifesto, effectively.
0: But you still need an overall majority. But you still need, as a Reform UK part, an overall majority.
1: And that's what we're on track to get.
2: Danny Kruger, I'll put you on the spot. If you're a gambling man, how long would you give Sir Keir Starmer as Prime Minister?
1: I reckon what they'll end up doing, I mean, there'll be some sort of abortive attempt to get rid of him in the next couple of days. It looks to me like Wes Streeting has kind of shot his bolt, but he might well try and come out and deliver the final knife to the back. I suspect what will happen is that Starmer will announce some sort of vague timetable and he'll be gone within a couple of months.
2: OK, Danny Kruger, thank you very much indeed. A little of a slip of the tongue there, Wes Cheating, I think you called him. Anyway, thank you very much, Danny Kruger, indeed, for coming to see us in the studio today. Stick with us, plenty more to come. Will the Prime Minister stay on amid his ongoing leadership crisis? There we go, stormy skies over Westminster, a fitting metaphor for a government seemingly in the eye of a storm. And meanwhile, if you're in search of some holiday sun, here is the forecast for some of the top European destinations.
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6: It remains fairly cloudy over southern Italy with a few showers here. Quite cloudy too in Barcelona, but plenty of sunshine for Ibiza and southern Spain as well. One or two showers possibly feeding down on a cool northerly breeze to the Canaries. Certainly showers likely in Madeira. Southern Spain, southern Portugal dry and sunny. Northern Italy also seeing some sunshine, but there's that cloud with some outbreaks of rain. The odd shower over mainland Greece, but most of the Greek islands dry and sunny. Some showers may crop up in Santorini on Saturday.
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14: I'm not sure that we used to celebrate VE Day or even the end of the Second World War until recent years, and that's a reflection of the fact that the veterans who fought and took part in that campaign and everyone on the home front are themselves disappearing. Yes, it's partly to do with education. There are huge political pressures on what's in education and in the history package, which of course isn't compulsory. When we were in Iraq and Afghanistan, there was a much higher understanding of what past sacrifice meant. And people, of course, were seen far more often in uniform in the streets, and they were coming back from operational service and about to depart. And that all makes a huge difference. Now, of course, war is very distant. It's in the Gulf. It's in Ukraine. It's not impacting us in the same way that it was doing about 20 years ago.
9: Matthew, let's bring you in at this stage. Do you think Gen Z is ignorant to Britain's war heroes?

0: Ladies and gents, I actually felt a bit sorry for Keir Starmer today. I did, watching it all unfold. I swiftly got over it, though. I'm still back to being raging about the state of this country and the whole farce of what is actually going on today, and it looks like tomorrow, weeks and months to come. We've got a lot to discuss tonight, ladies and gents. Get yourself a cup of tea, coffee, or indeed something stronger, and I will see you in just a second.
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2: 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Cold and gusty winds will blow further frequent heavy showers to many parts of the UK during the rest of today, but there will be some brighter spells in between the downpours. The most prone areas are central and eastern parts of the country where the showers will merge to give longer spells of rain. They'll be lively with hail and thunder at times. But further west, some drier and clearer spells as we go into the evening. However, even in the west, we'll see regular showers as the night progresses. I think central areas, by the end of the night, likely to see some drier, calmer and clearer weather. As a result, it's going to be a chilly start in places. Thursday morning, mid to low single figures in sheltered spots, perhaps a touch of frost in one or two areas, and cold enough for some flakes of snow over the tops of the Scottish mountains. These showers will be coming in thick and fast across northern Scotland once again on a gusty wind, peaking near gale force for exposed parts of northern Scotland. Further showers for Northern Ireland, much of England and Wales, and actually Wales in the southwest will see more showers on Thursday, I think, compared with Wednesday. But conversely, southern Scotland, northwest England, parts of the Midlands, starting off mostly dry. There will be some sunshine out there. The cloud will bubble up through the day, and it's once again a showery day for the vast majority, but it's not going to be raining everywhere all the time. There will be some opportunities for a break from the showers every now and again. However, not much of a break from the wind. That's going to make it feel cold once again. 14 Celsius in the south, 11 to 13 further north. The wind continues to drive showers in from the north as we go into Thursday night and into Friday as well. Further showers to come. I think on Friday, a better chance of some drier weather in between the showers. Some places escaping dry through the day. The weekend stays mixed, but it will at least be a bit warmer.
1: Today, clouds overhead, total zen within. 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
5: 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The A1 northbound in Lincolnshire is closed between the 6.07 and 5.2 due to a collision causing 10-minute delays. The A12 northbound in Essex between junctions 12 and 13 has lane closures with 20-minute delays. The A27 eastbound in Brighton and Hove faces 30-minute delays due to congestion. The M4 westbound is slow between junctions 4.2 and 4.3. M60 anti-clockwise near Oldham has 10-minute delays. And on the trains, major disruption continues on London Overground with no services between Gospel Oak and Barking Riverside, while Southeastern has severe delays at Herne Hill. For more travel news, go to gbnews.com.
6: 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UK only. Entrance must be 18 or over. Lines close at 4 p.m. on the 26th of June. This is a network giveaway. Entries will be pooled. Please check the closing time if listening or watching on demand. Good luck.
7: I've been in Westminster for a long time. But I know that though power may be here, its effect on people's lives is across the whole of the country.

0: What was wrong in what he said?
1: Well, because what I've put forward to those that are supporting Andy Burnham, like me, is that there needs to be a deal done. It doesn't need to play out
0: like
1: this.
0: So are you advising Andy Burnham?
1: No, no, I'm not advising. Andy Burnham's got his own advice. He doesn't need advice from me. Me and Andy Burnham talk a lot, but he doesn't need my advice. He knows his own mind. Personally, I think there's a meeting in the middle that can happen. And I think if you want to avoid this civil war playing out in public, as Nadeem experienced himself on the other side and knows how painful it can be, is you would offer Wes Streeting the job of Chancellor. Wes Streeting is somebody, admittedly, I don't like, but he's absolutely prepared to make himself unpopular. We've seen that with the doctors and the trade unions. He's more than happy to put his head above the parapet. And I think he may make the tough decisions that Keir Starmer hasn't been able to get through, such as welfare reform and the stuff that is slowly coming down the traps. And I don't say this lightly. If we continue down this path, by the end of any Labour government, the country will be bankrupt. It is as simple as that. We are borrowing £120 billion a year just to pay off the interest that on the borrowed money that we're borrowing. It is only going to end one way, so there has to be radical and drastic action. The fact that we have a politician outside of the building at the moment that can't be tied to any of the unpopular decisions is a plus. The fact that polling showed over the weekend in the Sunday Times that 25% of Green voters would support him, as would 20% of Reform voters, shows his cross-party appeal. I'm not naive enough to think that his popularity may dwindle slightly upon hard decisions being taken, but he, for me, is by far the most obvious candidate. And I take Nadeem's point, actually, by the way. Andy Burnham is only spoken about in this way because the dearth of talent that is in Parliament across all over. And that's any otherwise, he'd be a middling minister.
0: Well, what do you make to this? Lots of you get in touch. Ken says, Michelle, I would never admit to this in public, he says, but for a few minutes, like you, he said, I did feel a little bit of sympathy and I thought that I was going soft. But Killick says, Michelle, do not feel sorry for that man. He has brought everything upon himself. A quick reminder, Keir Starmer, he is digging in deep. He is going absolutely nowhere. He's saying that we need to avoid this chaos, and he's even saying that he has confidence in Wes Streeting. What do you make it all? I'll bring you into the conversation after the break. There's so much that we need to discuss. Don't go anywhere.
2: Bold.
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15: I've been in Westminster for a long time, but I know that though power may be here, its effect on people's lives is across the whole of the country. We may be where rules are made, but it's where they're implemented that matters. Join me, Jacob Rees-Mogg, for forthright and frank discussion on where Britain has come from, where it's going, and where it will end up. That's State of the Nation, Monday to Thursday, 8 to 9 o'clock. Vox Populi, Vox Dei.
16: Westminster's full of talk, but out here, it's the real world.
17: Am I allowed to talk then?
16: No, that's it. This is where it matters, real people and real lives.

0: blocking the trade routes of the world, the great arteries of the world. That'll come to an end. But in the meantime, we're going to face the world with one arm tied behind our back. It's insane. And we call it energy independence. Why? Because we're going to spend loads of money, right, on some really inefficient stuff. Some good stuff, don't get me wrong. When I was Chancellor, right, we moved on the investment in nuclear energy. We're going to need to invest in that. If we're going to lead the world in AI and get these data centres built, I, with Janet Yellen, who is my opposite number in America, we got close to doing a deal where we can invest together in AMRs. These are the new types of nuclear reactors, so the advanced modular reactors, they're called. And I said, look, if we can do with you in America what we did with Airbus, with the Europeans, where we make the wings so brilliantly in Broughton in Wales, but do it on nuclear, on one condition, Janet, you let us have at least a quarter of the manufacturing in the UK. It's a £600 billion industry. And she said, let's put a group together and work on it. I don't know what's happened to it since. But my point being is, why is Ed Miliband so obsessed about making us poor?
1: Why? What's your answer to that?
2: I think the Labour Party would say that if you have control of your own energy, then therefore you're less open to shocks on the market. I think the North Sea oil I hear of, and I think actually the biggest frustration for me is that Margaret Thatcher sold it off and didn't put it into the Sovereign Wealth Fund. Therefore, you know, it isn't really ours. If we were to go and set something up in the North Sea, you're looking at about 10, 15 years to get something off the ground, is my understanding.
1: I know, but why isn't the ambition and the energy to kind of sit there and go, do you know what, we've got this resource and we are going to literally bleed that thing dry. We're going to do everything. We're going to be all over it in every single nook and cranny till we've squeezed every little inch of juice out of it that we possibly can. Why won't we do that?
2: Well, I think the ideology is because of climate change and the idea that it's probably partly man-made and we need to move, therefore, to things that are more renewable. It's not my expertise,
1: that's so ideological. And the problem is that people here, if you're a business person, for example, you will be struggling massively with your energy costs. If you're just a normal average person trying to pay the bills, you yourself will be so worried. And I put to you that many of you just do not understand what on earth this bizarre obsession with this whole net zero thing is. Benefits, they were nowhere to be seen in this King's speech. Let's have a look at that after the break. And also, Nigel Farage, he's under investigation. I'll see you in a sec. Michelle Dewberry, this is Jubes & Co. with you.
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7: The fairest place on earth. The famous words of William Wordsworth to describe his home of Grasmere in the Lake District, which has just been named by TripAdvisor as the UK's favourite holiday hotspot for this summer.
8: Grasmere is really, as you can see, a beautiful place. 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It's got famous Grasmere gingerbread. 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
7: With Grasmere taking the top spot, fourth place went just a few miles down the road to tourist hotspot Bowness on Windermere. With other popular places in Cumbria, such as Ambleside, Keswick and Derwent, sure to see people flocking in this summer. However, for one nature festival taking place on the edge of the county this weekend, they recently had to put a warning out to some guests who may have been planning to arrive somewhat underdressed for the occasion. That's right, the age-old mix-up between nature and au naturel has forced the festival to ask any nudist to stay at home. But how many of us would be at risk of getting confused?
9: Are you able to tell me the difference between a naturist and a naturalist?
10: No. No, sorry.
11: No.
12: A naturist is somebody who likes nature and the outdoors, and a naturalist is somebody who doesn't wear clothes.
9: That's actually the other way around.
12: You see?
13: Yeah.
7: Clearly, the terms are easy to confuse.

0: I've been in Westminster for a long time, but I know that though power may be here, its effect on people's lives is across the whole of the country. We may be where rules are made, but it's where they're implemented that matters. Join me, Jacob Rees-Mogg, for forthright and frank discussion on where Britain has come from, where it's going, and where it will end up. That's State of the Nation, Monday to Thursday, 8 to 9 o'clock. Vox Populi, Vox Dei.
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6: Welcome back to GB News Tonight with me, your host, Martin Daubrey. Now, to continue our coverage of the Labour Party's leadership clown show, we wanted to look ahead to tomorrow. The huge question now is this. What can we expect in the event of a Labour leadership election? Well, West Streeting may well conjure up enough support to trigger a leadership election. The backing of 81 Labour MPs would suffice. But there would be nothing to stop Keir Starmer standing also in that election. And considering the majority he achieved at the last general election, no doubt many MPs would be inclined to back him. But there could be other potential candidates too. Yes, Angela Rayner is widely rumoured to be sweeping in, but she's not the only one.
7: The answer, my friend, is blowing in the wind. The answer is blowing in the wind.
6: Yeah, there's hot air there from Ed Miliband. And then, of course, there's Andy Burnham, who's not a Member of Parliament, of course, and therefore would need to find himself a safe seat. But, of course, the question remains, is there any such thing as a safe seat for the Labour Party anymore? It's all to play for. Who could win the race? Well, I'm joined now in the studio by the former Cabinet Minister to Gordon Brown, Sean Woodward, as well as my esteemed panel, the former Attorney General, Sir Michael Ellis, and the former Chairman of the Parliamentary Labour Party, Lord John Cryer. Sean, I should start with you again. The horses are in the traps. They're about to charge off. Who do you think could and should win the race?
8: It's impossible to tell at the moment, and I think that's a bit of a fool's game, because what we actually need to do is to move

0: enough so that these showers will be falling as snow over the tops of the Scottish mountains. So into the afternoon, it's simply a case of dodging the downpours with plenty of rain out there, but also some brighter spells in places, especially through central parts of the UK. Whether you've got the showers or the brighter spells, it is going to continue to feel cold in the wind. Friday starts off with a touch of frost in some sheltered spots, and actually it's a drier start to the day with fewer showers, most of them affecting parts of the south and the east, with a decent chance of sunny spells emerging elsewhere. Saturday and Sunday bring more mixed weather, but at least it'll be turning a bit warmer.
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8: Welcome back to GB News Tonight with me, Martin Daubry. Now, today, while Westminster spent the day navel-gazing, GB News instead headed to Mansfield in Nottinghamshire, my patch, the first brick in Labour's red wall to turn blue back in 2017, and now one of the key battlegrounds helping to shape British politics.
9: He's the most useless Prime Minister I have ever known in my lifetime.
10: I don't know who is the right party, that's the problem, because they all say, oh, we'll do this, this, this and this. But do they actually look at the Labour Party? They are the U-turn government.
11: So he threw Operation Banner veterans like myself, he threw them under the bus. So I'll never vote for him again. Can't see me voting Labour again.
9: He's lost the country, and it's time he should realise that he should clear off and let somebody else have a go. Although there is no one, we want a general election.
12: Never vote for Labour, never will. Have a nice day now.
8: You know, if you want to take the temperature of the nation, get out of Westminster, go to places like Mansfield, a place I know well, have a slice of pork pie, have a pint of Mansfield Best Bitter and talk to some real people. Here's the question. Does Westminster have a working class problem? I think the answer is yes. Let's get my panel involved now. That's the former Attorney General, Sir Michael Ellis, and the former Chairman of the Parliamentary Labour Party, Lord John Cryer. Lord Cryer, I shall come to you first, because you made a passionate plea before the break about trade unions and how that calcifies the Labour vote. But people in places like Mansfield, you know, who were very, very early to switch away from the Labour Party in 2017, they've temporarily gone back in this election, but it's a classic example of a very shallow majority. Let's get on our screens now the voting intention right now for Mansfield. You can see it's, I believe, let's get it on the screen if we can. It's 85% chance to go to Reform. And this is a seat that will exemplify the election, I think, coming up. Now, these are areas that 7% chance of winning for the Labour Party, 8% chance of winning for the Conservatives. Of course, we're a long way off. But if you extrapolate that picture there onto what we saw on Thursday, and you look at the areas that abandoned the Labour Party the most, it was Brexit land. And at the same time, you've got a Prime Minister, a tin-eared Prime Minister, saying the answer to all of this is closer ties with Brussels, with the European Union. And the bigger question here, Lord Cryer, if I may, the political class has no clue anymore how the working class operate, because they go straight from university, straight into Westminster, and they haven't got a blooming

0: sunny. Some showers may crop up in Santorini on Saturday.
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10: This is the place called Goodreads, who describe themselves as the world's largest site for readers and book recommendations. And they're objecting to the fact, anti-book language, they're objecting to.
6: Anti-book
10: language. They don't like the phrase, throw the book at him.
6: Oh,
10: it says anti-book.
6: Anti-book?
10: Anti-book. And they don't like the phrase, don't judge a book by its cover. They prefer you to say, please do admire book covers which are meticulously designed works of art deserving of appreciation.
6: These people are stupid.
11: Yeah, well, I mean, I think they're just borrowing from the People for the Ethical Treatment of Animals, who every so often come up with the story of, like, don't use anti-animal language, like more than one way to skin a cat. This week, I think they had a story they wanted a street to not be named Pork Pie Way in Melton Mowbray. They wanted it to be called Vegan Alternative Way or something. It's just a press release
12: Melton
11: to get in the
12: Mowbray
11: papers.
12: Melton Mowbray is the home of pork pie.
11: Yeah. Exactly. Who would have Vegan Alternative Way as a street name, but it just gets them in the papers, isn't it? So
12: yes.
11: Now we're talking about
12: yes.
11: Books. The books aren't offended. Do you know what I mean? Literally, they've got a spine, but most of the people these days don't.
10: They have got a spine. That's quite true.
11: That's positive book language.
6: Honestly, all right. Let's go. What's your language story, Steve?
11: Le Woke. French GCSE is now being changed so that you can use gender-neutral terms, which I think is hilarious. Given the languages, its nouns are split between masculine and feminine, and yet now you will be able to use these gender-neutral pronouns, which I can't even manage to pronounce the English ones, so there's no hope of me working out these French ones. But the French, of course, are saying, no, this is not a thing. So that's how they did it. You're very good. So what's the point in having a GCSE, a version of the language that the people who speak that language
12: don't speak? Yeah.
11: It's a bit of virtue signal.
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17: Welcome back to GB News Tonight with me, your host, Martin Daubry. Now, the government insists that freedom of speech is a foundational value to the United Kingdom.
18: On free speech, that has long lived in this country, free speech. It's one of the founding values of the United Kingdom.
17: However, brand new data revealed today by Big Brother Watch not only reveals that more than 16,000 people, 16,000! Have been arrested for free speech crimes over the last 2 years, but it has also revealed which of Britain's police forces are the most likely to make those arrests. Top of the League of Shame is Cumbria, came out on top with the highest arrest rates when adjusted for population size, recording 7.7 detentions per 10,000 people, while Staffordshire and Greater Manchester had some of the lowest figures, arresting one in every 45,000. How about arresting no people? But now police forces have pushed back against suggestions they're limiting lawful expression, insisting officers investigate potential crimes that cause real harm. Here's the question. Is free speech dying in Britain? Well, I'm joined now by Harry Miller, the former police officer and the founder of Fair Cop, a man, of course, who took the Royal College of Police into court and won. Harry Miller, are you at all surprised by this League of Shame?
3: I'm not remotely surprised by this leak of shame, Martin. There's a certain breed of police officer these days who is more school prefect than copper. They like nothing more than to find something that would have been dealt with by scrubbing your mouth out with soap and water by your mother and criminalising it. They absolutely

0: I'll also be joined by my most preternaturally perspicacious panel, the Reform MP for Romford, Andrew Rosendell, and the political consultant and former Labour candidate, Kevin Craig. As always, let me know what you think on mailmog at gbnews.com. But now, it's your favourite time of the day. It's the News Bulletin with Aaron Armstrong.
1: Thanks, Jacob. Very good evening to you. 2 minutes past eight. Our top stories. The Prime Minister says he has full confidence in the Health Secretary, Wes Streeting. He had a brief meeting with Sir Keir Starmer at Downing Street this morning. Mr Streeting's allies say he's preparing to resign tomorrow and challenge Sir Keir for the Labour leadership. It's understood Mr Streeting didn't make an announcement earlier so as not to detract from the King's speech. Well, King Charles set out the government's plans to reform the NHS, the police and criminal justice system, and to strengthen ties with the EU. Dozens of Labour MPs have called for Sir Keir to step down or announce a timetable for his departure. Conservative leader Kemi Badenoch says he has no authority to carry out the government's plans.
2: The Prime Minister is in office but not in power. Everyone is trying to pretend it's all right. It's not all right. In the past 48 hours, nearly 100 Labour MPs have called for the Prime Minister to resign. Four ministers have quit. It is clear his authority has gone. Look at them. They are so arrogant. They want to lead our country. They can't even lead a coup. It is so obvious, Mr. Speaker, that they cannot handle being in government.
1: Well, in response, the Prime Minister defended the government's record and made light of his current problems.
3: Let me also thank the Leader of the Opposition for the usual warm and generous nature of her contribution. In difficult days, her input is always a ray of sunshine. But we do have one thing in common. Our parties both had tough results in the local elections last week. The difference is, she hasn't noticed.
1: Reform UK leader Nigel Farage is facing an investigation by the Commons watchdog over a £5 million gift from a party donor. Mr Farage was referred to the Parliamentary Standards Commissioner over the gift from the cryptocurrency investor Christopher Harborne, which he received in 2024 before he was an MP. The Reform leader insists there's no case to answer over the gift, which he said was not connected to his political activity and was needed to pay for private security.

0: also preys on his own mind. And I think the psychology of it would be for the electorate saying we would need to legitimise this man, but also for him himself, for the candidate himself, Miliband would be thinking, I've got to legitimise this, I've got to win an election.
1: And, of course, he would look at what happened to Gordon Brown, that if Gordon Brown had gone for an election early, he might have had a chance of winning and got his own mandate, which he then never achieved, and his 3 years in office were pretty desultory.
0: Yes, they were. Now, some of your viewers will be looking at this and thinking, hang on, you know, Reform just won lots of... and the Greens just won lots of local elections. But and how can you possibly think that there shouldn't now be a general election? My response to that would be... as an observer, not taking sides here, would there be that the turnout in these local elections was pretty modest, and that there is a lot of unharvested field in the centre ground here, and those sort of parts of the electorate are more likely to vote for Labour and the Conservatives.
1: And that Reform did very well in the local elections in terms of councillors and councils. But Thrasher and Rawlins made it 27% of the popular vote. It's not the 40% you need for an overall majority. So the victory in councillor terms looks much better than the victory in the share of the vote terms.
0: I'm very surprised that the Labour parliamentarians are getting themselves into such a pickle over all this.
1: But isn't this a steady drip-drip that Starmer's been losing authority? And you see this in the chamber week in, week out. He can't command the authority that a leader needs to have. Kemi Badenoch has been doing very well at Prime Minister's Questions. The troops become demoralised. Then you get a bad set of election results and it all crystallises.
0: Well, it's maybe because a lot of the Labour MPs haven't been in politics very much. A lot of them are new, so they're slightly getting fried at their first sound of cordite going off. And also there's a sort of solipsistic nature of the internet age, where every backbencher has a social media feed and feels a constant need to have opinions.
1: And you were writing earlier that some of them aren't even literate. Wasn't there a confusion between imbued and imbibed?
0: That was one of the ministers who there was a minister called, I've forgotten his name, he was a junior minister for health, and he quit yesterday and he used the word imbibing where he meant imbuing. Imbibing means boozing. Imbuing means sort of radiating.
1: Yeah.
0: But there's, you know, a lot of these people at Westminster are not behaving quite the way that politicians used to or parliamentarians used to. And they've seemed to have lost the hardness to adversity that they used to be.
1: That we had when they'd fought in the war. All right, Quintin, thank you very much, as always. Coming up next on State of the Nation, Streeting's fleeting meeting with the Prime Minister lasted only 16 minutes. Is he waiting in the wings to strike, or will he have his Portillo moment and bottle it at the last minute?
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12: Greetings, fleeting meeting with the Prime Minister lasted only 16 minutes and was immediately followed by reports that the Health Secretary is planning to resign tomorrow and launch his much-anticipated leadership challenge. Despite the number of Labour MPs calling for the Prime Minister's resignation exceeding 81, the magic number required to nominate a candidate and so precipitate an election, it's meaningless unless those 81 have somebody to support who has put himself forward to challenge Starmer. Kemi Badenoch had a clear message for the Health Secretary in the House of Commons today.
13: But then I suppose the Health Secretary has been a bit distracted lately, hasn't he? Yeah, hasn't he? Yeah. He's chuntering now. Why don't you just do your job? Do your job. Speech, there's no point in him giving me dirty looks. We all know what he's been up to.
12: With some Labour MPs accusing Mr Streeting of bottling his chance after failing to challenge the Prime Minister yesterday when his MPs were coming forward to indicate their dissatisfaction, is he just waiting in the wings, waiting for the right time to strike? And could it be that out of good manners, he wanted the King's Speech out of the way first? But will it make that King's Speech redundant? Well, my most preternaturally perspicacious panel is here, Reform's Andrew Rosendale and Labour's Kevin Craig. Kevin, it's so nice to see you. not easy for the Labour Party at the moment.
10: No.
12: And the stories at the moment are that Streeting will throw his hat in the ring and Ed Miliband will if Andy Burnham isn't available. Is that what you expect?
10: I just want to say, Jacob, that there are hundreds of thousands of Labour Party members across this country who are seething at what's been going on with the Parliamentary Labour Party, to lose their nerve and turn on Starmer within 2 years of historic general election defeat. Of course, and Andrew knows this because he did very well in his own London borough, of course they were bad election results, but Labour is making a huge mistake in trying to defenestrate a sitting Prime Minister because of poor local elections. With Reform currently running 10% of councils across the country, it's just, for those of us who spent decades campaigning for Labour governments, who've made huge sacrifices at times to put the party first, this is just so dispiriting. Well, so I don't care. And I won't. It was unforgivable. But the party management in the first year and a half was terrible. They've started to improve it. But people need to remember, Labour will not win from this. And the country is looking in, and Andrew will know this, and you will know this, because you saw it with your own party, and think we are a bunch of idiots for this.
12: And what's going on with people like Wes Streeting, Shabana Mahmood, saying he's got to go and remaining in the cabinet? It seems to me just a matter of honour. If you think the Prime Minister has to go and you are a serving minister, you have to resign.
10: Well, indeed, but there's no clarity yet on what they do or don't think, and what Wes is going to do or not. They just haven't thought this. They haven't thought through what happens next. They haven't thought through what happens next. We're a nuclear power in the middle of an international crisis. They haven't thought through what's going to happen for businesses like me, employers of people, generated millions of tax across the years. We're out there in this economy getting on with it, and we're being let down by these people.
12: Andrew, you and I saw this happen in the Tory party when we got rid of a number of leaders. Do you think this is fundamentally destabilising for the country, having this rapid turnover of prime ministers?
14: I do. I mean, I disagreed, as you will know, Jacob,

0: by horse and carriage on this occasion. Frederick says, Jacob, the one thing spineless Starmer has done well is to plunge this country into decline as I've never seen it before. And Richard says, I wish he would retire and go to his favourite place, Davos, and stay there. And John comes up with a really interesting point, which I think I might put to Kevin in a moment. He says the best move Streeting could make is to join Reform. He's a competent health secretary, and Andrew may have a view on that too. Anyway, closer ties to the EU, a crackdown on anti-Semitism, abolishing jury trials and processes to remove peerages were the backbone of today's King's Speech, which was meant, of course, to be the Prime Minister's comeback after the bruising local election results. But nearly 100 Labour MPs have called for him to go, so the question is whether he will be in power long enough to deliver it. Well, over to my panel, Andrew Rosendahl and Kevin Craig. I don't imagine you would like Wes Streeting to go to Reform.
1: I can't even start to consider the question. It's so silly.
0: Good. Oh, all right. Yeah. It's a male nod.
1: I know.
0: Anyway,
1: but, you know.
0: Let's come to the meat of the King's Speech. Mm-hmm. Digital ID, one of Keir Starmer's main ideas. Leasehold reform, or abolishing leasehold, and capping ground rents, abolition of jury trials. Some quite punchy stuff in there. Is this enough to make a platform for the electorate? Would it be carried on by Streeting or Miliband or Herbert, do you think?
1: Yeah, I think so. And I think I'm going to work under the assumption that the Prime Minister is not changing for now. There's also in there £2.5 billion for opportunities to get more young people into employment. We hope that's going to get to 500,000 young people across the country. There is measures, the ones you mentioned. There's things about getting closer to Europe, which I know is controversial. I heard you speaking earlier. It's a continuation of the last 2 years. Again, the challenge with the King's Speech today is what can you say down the pub to somebody about how it's going to make their life better urgently? And that's what we're missing.
0: What could you say? What is the retail offering?
1: Well, the retail offering is slow progress on public service reform, NHS, tackling youth unemployment.
0: OK, but Starmer said on Monday that incremental isn't good enough.
1: I was there on Monday. People want things to move faster, which is one of the reasons why we're in this pickle.
0: All right. Andrew, let me bring you in on the European reset. This seems to me to be, A, undemocratic, because it's going against the referendum result, and, B, it's going to bring a slew of regulations into this country, because we're going to have to take on, in the reset areas, all the ones the EU's passed in the last 6 years.
2: It's a bizarre reaction. When you consider that Labour have been absolutely crushed in the red wall areas which voted for Brexit, the idea that you actually ignore the concerns of the British people and you do the opposite of that... I didn't hear anyone saying to me, our problem is because we left the European Union. Nobody thinks that. This is an ideological-driven policy because Keir Starmer is a Euro fanatic and he is attempting, I think, to bring support within the Labour Party by playing the European card. The Labour Party is still full of people that believe we should have stayed in the European Union. I don't know if that's Kevin's view, but the reality is that lots in the Labour Party want us to go back. Now, the British people, I don't think, do. I think they've passed that point.
1: Okay.
2: And certainly in the red wall areas, where Labour have been crushed, there is no support for it.
1: Yeah. So I think what's interesting, what Keir was saying is, again, with all due respect to Andrew, who's a very effective constituency MP, is that Brexit, is his view, and in my view, Brexit has not delivered better standards of living for people. Brexit was missold. Now, he doesn't plan to revisit the vote because there was a settled will of the British people, but are we worse off financially? Has it affected our growth? Yes and yes. Well, and I think the reason, just one last thing on Andrew's very well-made points, the reason why people are so angry and Reform are getting a lot of votes is they don't feel better off. They don't care how it happens. They don't feel better off yet.
0: But is the way to become better off to follow the European economic model, which has failed, that Germany, France, Italy have all had very sluggish growth over the same period. So it seems to be a problem with European economies, not whether you're in or out of the European Union.
1: Well, we haven't benefited from Brexit. It has not increased our GDP or growth.
0: But there was a brilliant piece today in the Telegraph by Ambrose Evans-Pritchard on how we are benefiting with nuclear fusion because we haven't got EU regulations and therefore we are becoming a global leader. The EU is doing nothing because it's still regulating it as if it were fission. and therefore the development isn't taking place. And that this incremental benefit of leaving the EU is so fundamental because we haven't added all their rules. With AI, we are streets ahead of Europe because we haven't overregulated AI.
2: So the EU is a declining economy. The real markets are global now. We need to be in the global market. We don't want to tie ourselves to declining markets on the continent. So, yes, we want good trading relationship with the European countries, but we don't want to tie ourselves to their rules, regulations, and all the red tape that we got out of. That's not going to help anybody. So the best thing is to have good relations with Europe. Let's trade and cooperate, but let's be a global player. That's where I think Britain needs to be.
1: OK. I would say to you both, a clear majority of business voices in this country, the representative bodies, do not believe that leaving the EU has benefited the country economically. And things like the bus and the 350 million quid, people think they feel a bit let down by that.
0: That £350 million was provided for the NHS by Theresa May.
1: Well,
0: so that promise was delivered
2: more
0: on.
2: So, well,
0: more
2: way
0: so.
2: More
0: and,
2: than
0: and
2: that.
0: On,
2: way
0: on
2: more
0: industry,
2: than that.
0: Isn't it interesting that the City of London, the great advocates of Remain, have asked to be completely excluded from the RESEC. They don't want any EU regulations.
1: But my point holds, if you look at all the evidence for what British business associations say, they say that Brexit hasn't helped us. And I think if we polled the British people tomorrow, I'm not suggesting that we go back on it, but the reason Keir wants to get closer is you ask people, I'm not sure Leave would win again.
2: But we've become rule takers again. Kevin, surely you must understand that becoming rule takers again is not where the British people wanted. We want to be independent. We want to be free to make our own decisions. Yes, we want to trade with our neighbours, but we don't want to be rule takers and be obliged to follow rules and regulations that are against our interests and will prevent us from having good trade agreements with the rest of the world.
1: I mean, there have been some benefits, there have been some good trade agreements, but has Brexit economically made people better off? That's the question. And I think, in all fairness, there's no evidence that it has.
2: I think it's been mixed up with the pandemic. So because of all the crazy lockdowns, we actually went downhill because of that. It wasn't Brexit. Actually, the lockdowns did far more harm than any realignment over Brexit did. So I think you have to look to the long term. Brexit is not about gains the next day. It's about a long-term advantage in being a free and independent nation
0: just
2: again.
0: In our last minute, I want to move off Brexit. And just ask you, Kevin, what would you have advised Starmer to make his one retail offer you could really sell to the British people? Would it be immigration? Would it be cost of living? What's the one thing you think you could have done?
1: It's summed up. It was in the proposition. It overarches the manifesto, OK? It's a capitalist economy that works more fairly for more people, supported by growth and top-class public services. That's what people signed up for.
0: What Act of Parliament that could have been announced would you have been calling for?
1: It takes several. And, you know, things are... There's a list. There are lots of things getting better slowly, but it's not happening fast enough, which is why Reform are doing a very effective
0: political comms job. And the Greens,
1: who
0: are taking votes from you on the left.
1: Yes. I mean, we need to pay more attention to talking about them.
0: Well, that may have to wait for another happy occasion. Thank you very much to my panel. What we've got next is that the state opening of Parliament is the best of British pomp and circumstance, soft power and cultural capital. So what is the symbolism behind it, and does it matter for our democracy?
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6: Retracing old steps. Paul Terry fought here in the Netherlands during World War II when he was just a teenager. Now, aged 100, he's returned to pay his respects to those he served alongside and to remember those who didn't make it back home.
7: I'm one of the lucky ones, and it's an honour to come back and to be able to salute these brave men that fought and gave their lives. It gives me great pleasure and honour to be back amongst them. It really does.
6: There are 1,625 British World War II soldiers buried here. Many of them died while fighting in Operation Market Garden, a crucial fight for the Bridge of Arnhem, just a few miles away from here, seen as a key route into Germany and crucial for defeating the Nazis.
8: Large parts of Holland greeted the Allied troops as the armies swept on.
6: The British World War II veterans are brought here by the taxi charity for military veterans. They've driven them here from England in black cabs.
9: It's important for remembrance and to learn the stories of the veterans that were there. It's a generation you're never going to see again, the people we owe so much to. So for me, just to bring them here is just a small way of saying thank you.
10: At the Airborne Division's Own Cemetery, Holland and Britain joined in a more personal tribute, visiting the resting places so long tended with loving care.
6: Remembrance events at the Arnhem war graves have taken place for the last 81 years.
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12: But it was the best system we had. And I think, frankly, if we don't keep demonstrating that a democracy is relevant to the people of this country, it will gradually wither on the vine. So the people elected us as members of Parliament to represent them in Parliament, and we in turn have to demonstrate to them back that we are actually performing a service to them. We're helping them in their area, in their daily lives, to produce better policies. We in the opposition, of course, are not in government, but we're holding the government to account.
0: And in the ceremony today, you see a great link with our past and how our traditions have evolved. I very much like the fact that at the state opening and the prorogation of Parliament is when you see Parliament, that is to say the Lords, the King and the Commons, all in the same place before the Commons go off, which is what historically happened, with the Commons effectively becoming a subcommittee of Parliament. But it's all one, and that is where authority in this country is vested. We don't have a separation of powers. We have a single, united parliamentary authority.
12: I think that's exactly right. We have a House of Commons, which is elected. We have a House of Lords, which is appointed. And that is really important. And then we have the monarch, of course. And as you say, this particular ceremony, as you say, the opening of a new session of Parliament, when all three come together and everybody is quite clear what the programme for the next Parliament is going to be, how many bills are going to be introduced, which bills are going to be introduced, how the government is going to govern. I think this is really important. And as you say, it's very historic. In its present form, it's been going on from about 1660. Where the monarch makes a speech every year. And I think it's really important. Apart from anything else, it's one of the great symbols of this country. It's what people come to see as tourists in the country. They come and see this Parliament building that they've seen on television and this state opening of Parliament.
0: And the symbols are important, aren't they? Not just, you see, the crown that has its own carriage and is carried by the Lord Great Chamberlain to the robing room. You have the heralds on display who express the majesty of the king in a very visible form. But then you have the gentleman usher of the black rod having the door slammed in his face as an indication of the House of Commons' independence and that the people will be represented and won't be overawed by the grandeur.
12: So this slamming of the door in Blackrod's face originates from the Stuart kings, where, if you remember, or your listeners remember, that Charles I came into Parliament to try and arrest certain parliamentarians. And Speaker Lenthal, the very famous then Speaker, said, "I have neither ears to hear or eyes to see except that which is granted to me by the authority of the House of Commons." And ever since then, it is absolutely de rigueur that the monarch nor his representative can come into the House of Commons without the permission of the Speaker of the House of Commons to prevent that

0: sort of incident ever hearing it ever happening again.
1: And although the speech is the government speech, actually the members of the House of Commons get the least ability to hear it, and the Speaker begins the next session by saying he's arranged for a copy to be printed, and then says there'll be the first reading of the Outlawries Bill. Tell me about the Outlawries Bill.
0: So basically the Speaker is saying that the House of Commons recognises the Queen's speech, and there will be a procedure in line with the Queen's speech to allow that the contents of the Queen's speech to be enacted in the House of Commons. If you like, it's a piece of enabling legislation that allows the House of Commons to enact the Queen's speech.
1: And the Outlawries Bill is merely symbolic to say that the proceedings in the Commons won't be decided upon by the King. They'll be decided upon by the Commons itself. So you get that little interruption to the flow of proceedings.
0: Exactly so. But, of course, the House of Commons is sovereign, so the House of Commons, in the end, will decide what legislation it wishes to pass and what it doesn't. But nevertheless, this is a procedure which allows the King's speech to be noted and what is in it to be noted. After all, the King's speech, if we're being honest about it, is the government's speech. It's written by the Cabinet Office. They collect submissions, it goes to the King, he makes minor textual alterations, but basically it's the government speech.
1: It's the government speech, indeed.
0: Yes.
1: The one thing I remember the late Queen insisted on was that it was our armed forces, but the NHS. Anyway, Geoffrey, thank you very much for joining me. Up next is the one and only Patrick Christie's In Regal Procession.
0: Thank you, Jake.
2: Got loads on this evening, loads on, yes. So it's all got a bit Pete Tong again for the Prime Minister. West Streeting in Downing Street, out of Downing Street. Looks like Andy Burnham's found himself a safe seat. Ed Miliband's going to have a pop. And what about Angela Rayner?
3: 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With a chance of zero visibility. 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
4: 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It's going to stay chilly during the next 24 hours, especially overnight, with further showers frequently moving in from the north and northwest, with low pressure in the North Sea, driving this brisk, gusty and cold wind all the way from the Arctic. That's why it feels chilly out there, and overnight we're going to see showers continuing in many places, although for some, Northern England, parts of the Midlands, East Anglia and the South East, a better chance of drier and clearer interludes at times. And where there is some shelter from the wind, it's going to be a chilly start to Thursday, mid to low single figures in places. But it will start off windy once again, especially for parts of the south and west, where we're going to see more showers, I think, for Wales and the southwest compared with Wednesday. These showers on the heavy side with hail and thunder in places, merging to give longer spells of rain at times, especially over Wales. Northern Ireland, scattered showers interspersed by drier spells. A reasonable start to the dry day, actually, for parts of the central belt, southern Scotland. But northern Scotland, once again, seeing frequent downpours arriving on a brisk northerly wind. And that wind nearing gale force for Shetland and Orkney, and it's cold enough so that these showers will be falling as snow over the tops of the Scottish mountains. So into the afternoon, it's simply a case of dodging the downpours with plenty of rain out there, but also some brighter spells in places, especially through central parts of the UK. Whether you've got the showers or the brighter spells, it is going to continue to feel cold in the wind. Friday starts off with a touch of frost in some sheltered spots, and actually it's a drier start to the day with fewer showers, most of them affecting parts of the south and the east, with a decent chance of sunny spells emerging elsewhere. Saturday and Sunday bring more mixed weather, but at least it'll be turning a bit warmer.
3: 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With a chance of zero visibility. 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
5: 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UK only. Entrance must be 18 or over. Lines close at 4 p.m. on the 26th of June. This is a network giveaway. Entries will be pooled. 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Good luck.
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2: It's 9 p.m. I'm Patrick Christie. Tonight.
37: Have you resigned, Mr. Streeton? What did you say, Mr. Prime Minister?
38: Did you ask the Prime Minister to resign?
37: Have you got numbers?
2: Wes Streeting set to resign tomorrow.
39: But am I tough enough? Hell yes, I'm tough enough.
2: Ed Miliband might throw his hat into the ring. Breaking tonight, Andy Burnham thinks he has a safe seat. And Angela Rayner's name is well and truly in the mix. Meanwhile...
40: Because whilst immigration is down, we need to do more. Whilst violent crime is down, it needs to be lower. Whilst NHS waiting lists are down, we must go further.
2: Oh, good grief, the dullest man alive. Keir Starmer vows to fight on. What a mess. And what a day for Kemi.
0: But then I suppose the health secretary has been a bit distracted lately, hasn't he? He's chuntering now. Why don't you just do your job? Do your job. Speech, there's no point in him giving me dirty looks. We all know what he's been up to.

0: Tuttle, who was, you know, barracking the king about Palestine as he was in his...
1: We have a mental health crisis in this country, and that is the advert for it.
2: Oh, come on. People are allowed to be anti-monarchist. They're allowed to do what they like. They're allowed to protest. And calling that woman...
1: What has Palestine got to do with the king?
2: Nothing to do with the
1: right,
2: king.
1: Right, thank you. But mental health.
2: But she didn't say that. She didn't say that. She could just be an anti-monarchist. You
0: no,
2: don't
0: she was
2: know.
0: Shouting about free Palestine. Sorry, okay, I know it's difficult. It's difficult for you to see because for the sake of our reference as well, my panel have quite a small TV screen here, so it's not always abundantly clear what they're doing. But yeah, she's waving a Palestine flag and shouting about Palestine. But yeah, right, okay. Look, we've got loads on. We've got loads on tonight, and I want to crack on with it because I want to go through Kemi Badenoch's evisceration of that Labour front bench for the whole party, really. I thought it was... I actually did think that was quite light-hearted, but I'm not a Labour minister. So, anyway, it's time for the Great British Giveaway, and it's a one-way ticket into Downing Street. No, it's not. It's £76,543.21. Here's how you can be in it to win it.
3: 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UK only. Entrance must be 18 or over. Lines close at 4 p.m. on the 26th of June. This is a network giveaway. Entries will be pooled. Please check the closing time if listening or watching on demand. Good luck.
0: Wow, we've got loads on coming up.
4: But am I tough enough? Tough enough? Hell yes, I'm tough enough.
0: Are you tough enough? That was another chaotic day in Westminster. Wes Streeting preparing to resign. Andy Burnham's found a safe seat. Angela Rayner thinks she's got a chance. And Ed Miliband, he's also in with a shout. How much worse could it really get? I'm going to talk about that at 10 p.m. But before that, yeah, a little bit of something different here. Would you be in favour of banning smoking in pub gardens? Because apparently a majority of Brits seem to think so. That's next.
5: Do you trust what you're being told?
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16: Bold, fearless and standing up for you. That's me, Martin Daubney, 3 p.m. till

0: in the King's Speech. Keir Starmer's too weak to do that. Mm. Too weak to do that because his backbenchers don't support it. But I don't see any of these other people jockeying for
1: leadership. Well, which one would you fear the most as the new Labour leader?
0: Honestly, I'm not going to get into, like, which one. The problem is their party, their MPs, come at this, A, without a plan, and B, without the principles that are needed to fix this country. Like, all they think about is let's spend more, tax more, spend more of taxpayers' money. That has got to change. We've got to get public spending under control. We've got to rein in the size of the state. As I said, we've got to get the benefits bill down. Mm. We've got to get people working.
1: Do you regret letting it go so out of control, though, for the 14 years? Do you regret letting that benefits bill and the welfare state, as it is, get so out of control when you guys were in power?
0: Well, do you know what? I spend a lot of time thinking about, so, what worked and what didn't work when we were in government, because let's be honest, and I'm totally honest, there were plenty of things as a good reason why the public were angry with us. So when we first came into power in 2010, the coalition, unemployment was really high, benefits were high. And over the years, we brought that down. We brought unemployment down. We brought the benefits bill down. Then at the time of the pandemic, that's when the bills started going up, particularly being driven by people claiming more for lower level mental health conditions and neurodiversity. That's when it started happening. And what we have set out, one of the things we've set out in Alternative King's Speech, is our plans for how we would bring it down. It's something actually the government should be getting on with, but they're too weak to do it now. So it's one of the things I've said is we would stop benefits for these low-level mental health problems like anxiety and neurodiversity like ADHD, people who would be better off in work. We'll also stop benefits for foreign nationals who haven't contributed. We shouldn't be, can't afford that. Mm. So it's having different priorities. So I know we didn't get it all right, government, I'll be totally straight with you, but we have seen what worked and what didn't work, and we've set out our plan for what we would do differently.
1: Yeah, good. All right, Helen, thank you very, very much. Like I said, really appreciate your time. It's been a long day watching the King's Speech and then in the Chamber as well after that, so thank you very, very much. That is the Shadow Secretary for Work and Pensions, Helen Whaley. Right, we've got this as well coming up.
2: Have you resigned, Mr. Streeting? What did you say, Mr. Prime Minister?
3: Did you ask the Prime Minister to resign?
1: Well, we're going to be talking about all the different kind of permutations of whatever's going to go on in Downing Street tomorrow. We're going to get a resignation from Wes Streeting. Ed Miliband fancies chances. Full report at 10. But before that, well, things have gone from bad to worse for Zach Polanski, the leader of the Greens, forced to apologise and admit he's not paid his council tax. How can we trust a word he says? That's next.
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9: Now, we are joined now by a father and son duo who have taken on an extraordinary 18,000-mile challenge.
10: Wow, yes. George and Joshua have cycled through 31 countries across four continents to raise money for UNICEF.
9: Well, they set off over a year ago and the pair have taken on some of the toughest terrain on Earth across countries including Turkey, China, Vietnam and Argentina.
10: Well, we're thrilled to be joined by George and Josh Kohler this morning. George, Josh, thanks for joining us. Well, I mean, I have to say, first question we have to you is, what was the toughest day you had on this trip and how have you found the response?
11: Good morning. I think for us, the toughest day was going over the pass in Kyrgyzstan. 2 days of uphill climbing, pushing the bike through dirt roads in searing heat, getting to the top and looking forward to a nice downhill at 3,500 metres, only to find it was even worse going downhill. So that that kind of hit morale a little bit, made even worse by Joshua getting attacked by bees at the end of the road. So it was all a bit emotional, but we got through it. Got our heads down and then reset and off we went the next day.
12: Where do you stay? I mean, have you got like a tent in the backpack or on the bike or something? And then, or do you plan every hotel you go to? Is everything very carefully planned out?
13: It's a complete mixture of where we stay. We carry a tent, so we've spent a lot of time camping out, wild camping. We've stayed in campsites, hotels with people have hosted just welcomed us into their

0: homes with open arms. We've stayed in a whole complete range of accommodation over the last 400 days.
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3: Welcome back. Well, Zach Polanski is facing an investigation after he admitted failing to pay the correct council tax while he was living on a houseboat in East London. The Green Party leader previously claimed to have only stayed at the marina occasionally and therefore was not liable for council tax. But after neighbours and local businesses suggested to reporters that actually he was living on the houseboat, Polanski was forced to apologise and admit that he hadn't paid the correct amount. So now Waltham Forest Council has said that it's taking legal advice and working with Mr Polanski's team to establish the full picture. Also been revealed that Mr Polanski has recently been staying in a £2 million five-bedroom property in East London with fellow Green Party politician Alistair Binney Lubbock. So there you go. Well, look, I'm joined now by the former Green Party councillor candidate, Fahima Mohamed. Fahima, thank you very much for joining us as ever. It's not a great love of Polanski. This is the kind of thing that people get hounded for, and he's gone and done it.
6: Well, I guess he's one of many that's being investigated as leaders. So, you know, it's kind of like something which we are seeing all over across parties. But let me just say something, right? At the same time, when it comes to Britain, allegations alone do not automatically remove elected politicians or leaders from office. Otherwise, investigations themselves would be political weapons.
3: He has admitted it, though, Fahima. He has literally admitted it, hasn't he?
6: Well, he's apologised, and it was also something that he didn't do sort of intentionally. So again, if there is going to be investigations, let's see what the actual outcome is. I'm not going to pretend that this is nothing. And if council tax was owed, it should be paid. And obviously, we do hold leaders to a higher standard, but resignation is a very serious step. And the key questions are, was it deliberate? Was he, you know, did he correct it? Has there been any law or public duty that's actually been breached? So, you know, on what we know so far, this looks like an administrative and residential status issue around a houseboat, not corruption or fraud or personal enrichment.
3: Yeah, so, just on that, Fahima, sorry, because it's, but I think the thing that's really done for him here in the eyes of many people in the public is that it's the latest in a long line of stuff. You've had, okay, the name change, fine, whatever, some people do that. Then you've had the old hypnotherapy thing with the breasts, and then he might not have been a member, he wasn't a member of the relevant hypnotherapy society at the time that he said he was, the Red Cross, the Ministry of Justice, I mean, you name it. It's starting to look a little bit like we can't really trust this guy.
6: Well, I noticed some people calling for immediate resignation over Zach Polanski while defending Richard Tice's tax controversies as technical or administrative. So my position is consistent for everyone. Investigate properly, establish intent, correct any liability, then judge proportionately. Very, very simple. Of course, you know, at the end of the day, we see many, many leaders now being investigated across parties, and it is not just one thing.
3: Do you trust him?
6: I don't know him personally. Again, we have to see what the outcome really is. You know, we don't really know. I'm just like everybody else. I might be a Green member, sort of, you know, a Green Party member, but at the same time, we have to go according to the law.
3: Bad thing, though, Fahima, if you don't trust your party leader, isn't it?
6: I never said I didn't trust him. I think that he probably just had an oversight, especially when it comes to a boat. You know, it's maybe something that he didn't think.
3: Okay.
6: A lot of people
3: all right, look, I'm
6: boats,
3: very sorry about this.
6: And they don't
3: I've
6: necessarily
3: lost,
6: live
3: I've
6: in
3: lost
6: it.
3: Hearing
6: they don't
3: it, Fahima,
6: actually,
3: so
6: you know, have that as a permanent residence.
3: Oh, she's still going. Sorry, Fahima. I'm sure what you said was absolutely amazing, and I believe our viewers and listeners did hear it. I didn't, unfortunately. So you could have said anything. You might have slagged me off. Anyway, Fahima Mohamed there. Thank you very much, the former Green Party councillor candidate. Green Party spokesman previously said, until relatively recently, Zach was living on a houseboat, which came with its own unique practical circumstances and considerations. He has immediately taken steps to pay any council tax he may be found to owe. Zach apologised sincerely for unintentional mistakes. For security reasons, we do not comment publicly on Zach's address. There have recently been a couple of incidents. They also said that when it comes to council tax, you know, like his main resident had been

0: in a separate rental property. Coming up, we are.
1: Am I tough enough? Hell yes, I'm tough enough.
0: Yes, it's another chaotic day in Westminster. Who's going to be in charge by the end of the week?
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3: Hello again and welcome to the latest update from the Met Office for GB News. It's going to stay chilly during the next 24 hours, especially overnight, with further showers frequently moving in from the north and northwest, with low pressure in the North Sea, driving this brisk, gusty and cold wind all the way from the Arctic. That's why it feels chilly out there, and overnight we're going to see showers continuing in many places, although for some, Northern England, parts of the Midlands, East Anglia and the South East, a better chance of drier and clearer interludes at times. And where there is some shelter from the wind, it's going to be a chilly start to Thursday, mid to low single figures in places. But it will start off windy once again, especially for parts of the south and west, where we're going to see more showers, I think, for Wales and the southwest compared with Wednesday. These showers on the heavy side with hail and thunder in places, merging to give longer spells of rain at times, especially over Wales. Northern Ireland, scattered showers interspersed by drier spells. A reasonable start to the dry day, actually, for parts of the central belt, southern Scotland. But northern Scotland, once again, seeing frequent downpours arriving on a brisk northerly wind. And that wind nearing gale force for Shetland and Orkney, and it's cold enough so that these showers will be falling as snow over the tops of the Scottish mountains. So into the afternoon, it's simply a case of dodging the downpours with plenty of rain out there, but also some brighter spells in places, especially through central parts of the UK. Whether you've got the showers or the brighter spells, it is going to continue to feel cold in the wind. Friday starts off with a touch of frost in some sheltered spots, and actually it's a drier start to the day with fewer showers, most of them affecting parts of the south and the east, with a decent chance of sunny spells emerging elsewhere. Saturday and Sunday bring more mixed weather, but at least it'll be turning a bit warmer.
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4: 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UK only. Entrance must be 18 or over. Lines close at 4 p.m. on the 26th of June. 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Entries will be pooled. 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
5: I've been in Westminster for a long time, but I know that though power may be here, its effect on people's lives is across the whole of the country. 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
6: It's 10 p.m. I'm Patrick Christie's tonight.
7: Have you resigned, Mr. Streeting?
8: What did you say, Mr. Streeting?
9: Did you ask the Prime Minister to resign?
6: Wes Streeting set to resign tomorrow.
10: But am I tough enough? Hell yes, I'm tough enough.
6: Oh, he's tough enough. Ed Miliband might throw his hat into the ring. Andy Burnham now thinks he's got a safe seat. And let's get this party started for Angela Rayner. Her name is in the mix. Meanwhile...
11: Because whilst immigration is down, we need to do more. Whilst violent crime is down, it needs to be lower. Whilst NHS waiting lists are down, we must go further.
6: Sorry, is he finished? Good grief. Keir Starmer vows to fight on. What a mess. And what a day for Kemi.
12: Well, then I suppose the Health Secretary has been a bit distracted lately, hasn't he? Yeah, hasn't he? Yeah. He's chuntering now. Why don't you just do your job? Do your job. Speech. There's no point in him giving me dirty looks. We all know what he's been up to.
6: In other news, Nigel Farage has been referred to the Parliamentary Commissioner for Standards following a £5 million donation he received. Plus, I'm going to give you all of tomorrow's newspaper front pages. The breaking news on the front of tomorrow's Independent, though, is this. Wes Streeting poised to wield the knife against Starmer. So watch this space. We're going to get some new lines on exactly how tomorrow is going to shape up. But on my panel tonight, we have got the Director of the Popular Conservatives, Mark Littlewood, pub landlord and activist Adam Brooks, and journalist Nina Mishkov. And today we found out why Brigitte hit Emmanuel. Get ready, Britain, here we go. It's an absolute bin fire in Downing Street. Next.
13: Thanks, Patrick. Good evening. The headlines from the GB newsroom. The Prime Minister says he has full confidence in the Health Secretary, Wes Streeting. He had a brief meeting with the Prime Minister at Downing Street earlier, and Mr Streeting's supporters say he's preparing to resign tomorrow and challenge Sir Keir Starmer for the Labour leadership. Now, it's understood the Health Secretary didn't make an announcement today so as not to detract from the King's speech. Earlier, King Charles set out government plans to reform the NHS, the police and criminal justice system, and also to strengthen ties with the EU. Dozens of Labour MPs have called for Sir Keir to step down or announce a timetable for his departure. Conservative leader Kemi Badenoch says he's no authority to carry out the government's plans.
14: The Prime Minister is in office but not in power. Everyone is trying to pretend it's all right. It's not all right. In the past 48 hours, nearly 100 Labour MPs have called for the Prime Minister to resign. Four ministers have quit. It is clear his authority has gone. Look at them. They are so arrogant. They want to lead our country. They can't even lead a coup. It is so obvious, Mr. Speaker, that they cannot handle being in government.
13: Well, the Prime Minister defended the government's record and made light of his current problems in response.
11: Let me also thank the Leader of the Opposition for the usual warm and generous nature of her contribution. In difficult days, her input is always a ray of sunshine. But we do have one thing in common. Our parties both had tough results in the local elections last week. The difference is, she hasn't known.

0: closer to what the opinion polls are telling us.
1: Yeah, let's just focus. I take your point on that, but I'm quite keen to keep this on the angles of who's going to take over.
2: Right, okay,
1: because it's all right. But Ed Miliband is a case point. I mean, the public rejected Ed Miliband in a big way.
0: So I don't think there is any case in British history of someone running to be Prime Minister being completely defeated and then coming to power 10 years later as Prime Minister without a general election. Yeah. I don't think it's ever, ever happened. Sometimes people become Prime Ministers mid-term, but not having lost a general election and having been rejected by the voters some years previously. Here is the total nightmare, then, given this breaking news from the Rusholm MP, Patrick. Let's suppose, which I think is probably more likely than not, that Burnham can't get back into the House of Commons and this leadership election has to proceed without Andy Burnham on the ballot paper. Whoever becomes the next Prime Minister will be haunted by Burnham in exactly the same way Starmer has been. If it's Wes Streeting or Ed Miliband, whoever else, Al Cairns or whoever it might be, the minute things start going wrong, there will be another clarion call put out to, we need to get the King of the North. Now's the time to get Andy Burnham back. So a leadership election without Burnham on the ballot paper, which seems to be the most likely outcome that we would predict from where we are at the moment, will not solve this. You will probably get another stopgap Prime Minister, frankly, until they can finally find a way of getting Burnham back into the Commons.
3: Tell them your theory. Can you do that?
0: I just wonder whether Angela Rayner... But here, I don't like giving unpaid advice to the Labour Party. I wouldn't like giving paid advice to the Labour Party. But I just wonder whether there's going to be a Rayner and Burnham ticket. And Rayner says, if I'm elected leader of the Labour Party, I will go to the King, I will ask him to put Andy Burnham in the House of Lords, and I will serve as Deputy Prime Minister in the House of Commons, and Burnham will run the government from the Lords. No by-election necessary. Rayner, I think, could do that deputy Prime Minister role. It is unusual, it is unorthodox, it is not unconstitutional.
2: But the King wouldn't meddle like that. The King would not meddle like that.
0: Wouldn't meddle.
3: He has no power to say no.
0: No, it's the request of the House of Commons.
3: He'd have to say yes.
0: He's not meddling.
2: It was the request of the House of Commons.
0: Angela Rayner is asked.
2: Yeah.
0: She can appoint Andy Burnham, you know, the recommendation to the House of Lords.
1: Right.
0: He would not block that. Mm. Buckingham Palace just signs it off. It's perfectly possible to run a government from the House of Lords. Well, weird, unorthodox, avoids the by-election.
2: This whole thing depends on somebody getting 81. Now, does Streeting have that?
1: Miliband's team are saying he's got it.
0: Yeah, they've
1: got that. And I think the rumours are that Wes has got it, but there are a lot of other people who hate him. So, I mean, there's that, isn't there? But, yeah, this is it. I mean, it's going to be a bin fight, isn't it? Bun fight, even. I don't know what bin fight.
3: Look, I think I would rather side with Wes Streeting because he's nearer...
0: The centre
3: or our spectrum there. Yeah. I fear socialists getting in, far left, and turning this into benefit Britain and you know, there is no coming back.
0: Well,
3: that's
0: in,
3: what
0: mate.
3: I think.
0: Strap in, mate. Brace yourself.
1: Well,
0: that's
1: not
0: probably what
1: out,
0: you're going to get.
1: Let's not rule out David Lammy, eh? Anyway, to be fair, he's got no idea what's going on. Right, OK. We have now got the Great British Giveaway for you, and it's your chance to enjoy a sensational summer on us. Here's how you can be in it to win it.
4: 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UK only. Entrance must be 18 or over. Lines close at 4 p.m. on the 26th of June. 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Entries will be pooled. Please check the closing time if listening or watching on demand. Good luck.
1: Shortly, we've got all of tomorrow's newspaper front pages, and The Sun have gone for Street Fighter. No, it's not Matt Stadlen. It's Wes Streeting to quit and launch a leadership bid. Ed, Andy and Ange to join the battle. Plus, I'll reveal what's really going on here. Yeah, not one for the radio listeners, that, sorry. But the infamous Macron slap. Apparently, it's been revealed why Brigitte hit Emmanuel. But before that, Nigel Farage is being investigated over an undeclared £5 million gift. How serious is this? That's next.
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12: I've been in Westminster for a long time, but I know that though power may be here, its effect on people's lives is across the whole of the country. 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Vox Populi, Vox Dei.
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1: Welcome back. Here's tomorrow's Daily Mail front page. Wes Streeting to ignite Labour's day of anarchy. Apparently, Keir Starmer has desperately been trying to meet MPs today, begging them to stay loyal to him. So, there you are. I wonder how that went. Anyway, before we get stuck into all of tomorrow's newspaper front pages, I want to talk to you about this. Nigel Farage is tonight being investigated by the parliamentary watchdog over an undeclared £5 million gift from a billionaire. The Reform leader received the sum from the Thai-based British billionaire Christopher Harborne before he was elected as an MP in Clacton. I believe it was actually before he decided he was going to run to be an MP in Clacton. He's previously claimed he didn't need to declare it because it was intended to cover his personal security cost. It was a gift. But the gift has caused much controversy in recent days, and after the Tories referred Mr. Farage to the Parliamentary Standards Commissioner, the watchdog today announced an investigation. It could lead, to the MP for Clacton being suspended from the House of Commons. And if he was suspended for more than 10 days, it could trigger a recall petition and a by-election. Look, I'm joined now by the Senior Research Fellow at the IPPR, Dr. Sophia Ropeck-Hewson. Thank you very much. Great to have you on the show. OK, so what do you make of this, then? How big a deal do you think this is?
11: I mean, I think that Farage probably should have declared the gift. He said it was purely private and not political at all, but he also said it was to pay for security, which is because of his political profile, because he's a political figure. I don't think this is the same as your friend giving you a present or money to pay for a holiday. And I think that people not being open about things like this makes people trust politicians even less. I think transparency in politics is really important across the political spectrum. So I think it's right that this is being investigated. I think there's a sort of a big trust question here.
1: So this is the line from Nigel Farage in Reform. He says that he was under no obligation to declare the gift because it had been given before he was an MP. They say that he's always been clear that this was a personal, unconditional gift and no rules were broken, and they look forward to being able to put this to bed once and for all. I mean, OK, look, to you and I, it's a huge sum of money. To every single person watching and listening to this, it's a huge sum of money. I get that. But he wasn't an MP at the time. He hadn't announced he was going to stand to be an MP at the time. But what's the problem?
11: I think the problem is the lack of transparency and categorizing something that isn't categorizing something as personal when it relates to his political role and his public role. But I think this is sort of more generally about trust. I think trust really matters, and low trust leads to what happened at the last election, where only half of people in the country voted.
1: I just don't get why you'd trust him less for receiving a gift. I mean, he says he's got security concerns. His house was firebombed recently. He's been milkshaked a couple of times. That very easily could have been acid. I mean, it's clear that he's had numerous different death threats. I don't want to go into too much detail there, but he has. And, you know, apparently the Home Office and the government is refusing to pay, or was certainly at the time refusing to pay for his security. So, I don't quite get why it makes people trust him less. If he says it's for security, this is a bloke who's clearly got loads of death threats against him. You know, again, what's the problem there?
11: I don't have any problems with Farage having security, but does that sound like something personal? Or does it sound like it's related to his public role, his political role? But, I mean, you talked about the sum of money. And I think this just raises bigger questions about big money in politics and getting big money out of politics. I mean, you know, like you said, everyone knows and thinks that that's a lot of money. I mean, the public thinks we need to stop these big donations to parties, to politicians. I mean, Reform supporters are actually the most supportive of a cap on political donations, looking across all parties. At IPPR, we've called for a 100K cap on political donations for all parties, so one person can't bankroll a politician or bankroll a political party. And they cap political donations in other countries. I just think that we should take big money out of politics, and I think the public's
1: You mentioned that. I mean, if I'm having a look at some of the other instances of big donations here, we've got Dale Vince, who donated reportedly more than £5 million to Labour. You've got a South African businessman who donated £4.5 million to the Labour Party as well. I mean, are you against those?
11: I think that all donations should be registered properly, and I think that we should be taking big donations out of politics across the political spectrum. I don't think there's any place for big money in politics, and I think the public agrees with us on that. I think democracy shouldn't even buy
1: a load of money. You get something in return for that, but you know that's not been borne out by the facts yet when it comes to Christopher Harbourne. But one thing that is borne out by the facts is things like, you know, Unite the Union, for example. Okay, they're a union, they're not an individual, but they're paid for by a lot of different individuals. Labour's biggest historical donor contributed more than £52.2 million to the Labour Party since 2009. Labour came in. What happens? Union workers get a massive pay rise. I mean, people could argue that is, and I'm not saying this, but people could argue that is kind of like naked political interference, isn't it, really, through the form of massive donations, which appears to be a lot more obvious and on the nose than anything that's going on here.
11: I mean, I think that unions are a bit different to billionaires. You're talking about millions of ordinary workers paying small subscription fees. They have democratic structures, they get balloted, they can opt out. But yes, you know, you need to think about union power, union donations.

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9: Welcome along to Patrick Christie's Tonight. If you think I look a bit happier than usual, I'll tell you why in a second, but let me get you all of tomorrow's newspaper front pages. The Independent, Wes Streeting poised to wield the knife against Starmer. The Guardian, Streeting on manoeuvres, ready to launch leadership challenge today. Bear in mind, these are tomorrow's front pages. The Sun, Street Fighter. Yeah, Downing Streeting. Will that be the next one tomorrow, do we think? Wes to quit and launch leadership. Can you imagine if he bottles it now? Seriously. The Daily Telegraph, Miliband to fight Streeting for number 10. How do you think that fight would go? I mean, that is a fight, like, between the punchbag and Keir Starmer, isn't it? You know that infamous clip. The Daily Express... Finally, a move to bring down zombie Keir. Missed a trick there, I think, in portraying, not portraying Keir Starmer as a literal zombie, I think, on the front page, but there we go.
10: The hate crime in today's...
9: Well, he'd lock you up for that, wouldn't he?
10: Yeah, probably.
9: So there you go. The Daily Mail, Streeting to ignite Labour Day of Anarchy. And this is good. Let's keep the Mail on, because apparently tonight now, Keir Starmer is going around a load of Labour MPs begging them for loyalty. How do we think that's going?
11: Well, it's not going to work. I mean, it's depressing, this. I'm amazed he hasn't realised that the time is up. The last card he can play here, if he was willing to accept that he's going to have to leave number 10, and he will have to leave number 10, is that he could tilt the odds in favour of one of the particular candidates. Now, he might not like any of them, but if he wants it to be Andy Burnham, he could say, now, I will resign as Prime Minister and step aside by the 1st of October. That gives Andy Burnham a good amount of time to get in. If he doesn't want it to be Burnham, he could say, I'm going to step down immediately. He could lean into saying that he wants someone who will, you know, continue his programme of government. He could indicate who he'd like as his successor. If he just stays in the bunker, he is going to be removed, and he will have no impact on who his successor is.
9: OK, so sorry to interrupt this meaningful broadcast, but I need to bring you some personal news. I have been retweeted by Nicki Minaj. Yeah, that's right, Nicki Minaj. Yes, the singer, the international superstar, someone with... Let me just double-check this. Let me just double-check this. I think it's 26.2 million Twitter followers. There you go. Nicki Minaj has seen a post that I did about Kemi Badenoch saying, absolutely glorious watching Kemi skewer the entire front bench. The one and only Nicki Minaj has got back. The UK is truly one of a kind. They will portray her in film and TV one day, just like they did with Margaret Thatcher. Nicki Minaj,
10: But they won't. She don't understand that Kemi can never become Prime Minister. It's impossible, basically.
9: Don't ruin it.
10: All right,
9: it's Nicki Minaj, mate.
10: What's your favourite Nicki Minaj song?
9: Yeah, good. All right, fine. So, I like the one where she raps a bit.
10: Yeah.
9: Yeah. Okay. Anyway, Nina Minaj.
12: Why not? Yep.
9: Yep. Fine. Okay. Right. Let's get back to the news then. So I thought that was bigger news than it was. I'm happy.
11: I hope the Conservatives have retweeted it. That's probably the best tweet that the Conservatives have had in the last 5 years, isn't it?
9: Absolutely. Mm. There you go. But it just shows the reach, doesn't it, of me, how important I am, and what a global influencer and a superstar I am, right? Just think about this. If you're sitting at home, listening on the radio, you're watching or listening to this show tonight, you're the same as Nicki Minaj, right? This is it. This is the place to be. Anyway, let's move on. Right, OK, so, back to matters more serious. The Sun going for Street Fighter with Wes Streeting. I mean, he's not much of a fighter, is he? He's been dillying and dallying for a very long time, Adam. What do you make?
10: Look, if I'm honest, you're right. I think he has dilly-dallied

0: and I want to see him come out fighting properly tomorrow. If he wants to be Prime Minister, I want to see him be Prime Ministerial and ballsy tomorrow. I want to see him puff his chest out and say, I'm coming for the leadership. And if I'm honest, I'd rather him get it. As I said before, the others are worse. And I don't think he would beat Reform in an election, so I don't think he's a threat.
1: Well, Nina, some people online are saying that, you know, we are long overdue a gay Prime Minister.
2: And we need
1: to have an openly gay Prime Minister.
0: And openly.
2: And why not? And absolutely why not? And why it should even be an issue of discussion, I have no idea. Because why not?
0: Well, exactly. I would like a gay trans woman to be the Prime Minister. I think that would unite the country.
2: Now you're degrading it now.
0: I'm just down with the kids, Nina. You know, I think we need to tick as many boxes as possible.
2: Oh, stop it. It's a serious issue. And fair enough, why there should be a discussion of anybody being gay or not.
0: Exactly. Who cares if he sleeps with men or women?
1: This is the thing, you know. Apparently stuff like this matters, you know. It's like, you know,
3: it doesn't matter to the general public, does it?
0: No, who cares?
3: All the general public want is competence, and they're quite a patient bunch. They often settle for half-competent. So anyone who can show some half-competence... Here's the challenge for Streeting, though, right? Mm. His speech about what he says, if it's just a post-mortem of Starmerism and just a litany of complaints about Starmer, he won't get anywhere. He's got to at least sketch what he would do differently. Only in 5 or 8 minutes, but he's got to do that. It can't just be a post-mortem on the local election results in Scotland and Wales.
0: Well, what about if Streeting then says, everything that's in the King's speech, I agree with, I'm going to go ahead. It's going to be, you know, as it was, but with a new leader.
1: Can't be, can it?
3: Well, he might change his mind on jury
2: trial. What difference can this leader make? And I think Starmer will fight on.
1: Mm. Yeah, well, that's going to be interesting because they are going to have to then go through the rigmarole of a leadership challenge and all of this stuff. Yeah, and in the meantime, by the way, nothing's going to happen. Nothing's going to get going in this country. It's just going to be we're just going to be stuck in the quagmire for ages. Anyway, more front pages for you when we come back, and I'm going to reveal the real reason behind the infamous Macron slap when Brigitte slapped Emmanuel. I'll tell you exactly why she did it next. As soon as it hits 11 and the headlines come in,
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6: We're here at Lucky Hedgehog Rescue in Grimston in East Yorkshire for Hedgehog Awareness Week this week. And we're joined now by the founder, Lucy, of the charity. Lucy, hello. You're just about to take Ben out here. You've got 43 sick and injured hedgehogs here at the moment. Just tell us what's wrong with Ben.
7: Ben had a broken leg. And it was a nasty fracture. And our lovely vets at Barton Veterinary Centre in the Humber have amputated the leg. It's a hind leg. And he's thriving really, really well. But we have to take them case by case. But I'm just going to check on him again and weigh him while you're here so we don't unnecessarily disturb him. But this is what we have to do every day anyway. So we've saved him for you.
6: Thank you. So I'll just let you take Ben out now. You've been going for 13 years now. This is sort of part of your home, is the Hedgehog Rescue. Slowly and slowly you've been expanding to look after one of the nation's favourite or beautiful Ben there, the hedgehog. Obviously this week is all about raising awareness for hedgehogs. What are tips that people can follow to look after hedgehogs that they may see in their gardens and around?
7: Well, the main injuries we get in are caused by dog attacks and strimmers. We've lost thousands to them. So if people can be aware of their dogs at night or at dusk, keep them on a lead or be with them in the garden so that they don't attack hedgehogs. Strimmers, learn to use them properly.
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0: What a night that was. Okay, well, my rapping panel are on. We've got Nina Minaj, we've got Mark Little in the Hood, and we've got Southside Steve. I think we could have done better than that, to be fair, but there you go. But anyway, right, first, let's get your news with Big A Stacks, Aaron.
1: It surely should be Giant A Stacks for those who are old enough to remember. Thank you very much, Patrick. Let's get you up to date with the top stories. Sir Keir Starmer understood to have told allies he will not resign and will fight any rivals to remain in Downing Street. The Health Secretary could step down as early as tomorrow, triggering a leadership contest. Now, the pair had a brief meeting in Number 10 before the King's speech, after which the Prime Minister said he had full confidence in the Health Secretary. It's reported Ed Miliband, the Energy Secretary, is also ready to enter the contest. Well, the crisis engulfing the Prime Minister cast a shadow over the King's speech, in which Charles set out the government's plans for the upcoming year. Lib Dem leader Sir Ed Davey says the Prime Minister is unlikely to be there to see them through. Well, the Tory leader, Kemi Badenoch, says the Prime Minister is in office but not in power, and she took aim at Wes Streeting while debating the King's speech in the Commons.
2: But then I suppose the Health Secretary has been a bit distracted lately, hasn't he? Yeah, hasn't he? Yeah. He's chuntering now. Why don't you just do your job? Do your job. Speech, there's no point in him giving me dirty looks. We all know what he's been up to.
1: Well, we can now hear from Ed Davey, who said the Prime Minister is unlikely to be there to see through the promises made in the King's speech.
3: Everyone in this House and everyone in the country know this Prime Minister may soon not be in power, not in place for his own programme, not able to deliver these promises. Mr. Speaker, the votes on this King's speech ought to be interesting, a test of confidence in this government and this Prime Minister.
1: Well, the Prime Minister made light of his current problems and promised to follow through on plans to build a stronger, fairer Britain and move closer to the EU.
4: We will, as a defining act of this government, rebuild our relationship with Europe.

0: So, you know, he's looking less...
1: Tell you what, Keir Starmer's not. You see that clip we played earlier on, four years ago. Good grief.
2: The Prime Minister ages all of them, apart from Liz Truss, who didn't seem much older.
0: Isn't that strange? Yes, but the lettuce, actually, was brilliant. Much better.
1: There's also... So if we bring Spark Race, Miliband's going to go, right? And we were joking there about what that fight is going to look like in reality. But, like... You know, I mean, Ed Miliband was soundly and roundly rejected in quite a comical fashion. The Ed Stone, you know, the bacon sandwich.
0: Oh, the bacon butty.
1: Was Christo Foodfast, a regular on our Friday Night Show. His dad sold Ed Miliband the bacon butty and then told him he was voting Tory.
3: Wow.
1: Yeah, well, what a day. Yeah. But he's been rejected, right? And yeah, now he's back.
3: So you've got, I think, all sorts of problems here. But I've never been on this bandwagon to say that when we change Prime Minister, there must be a general election. The opposition parties always demand it, and the government always says, no, that's not the constitution, and the government's always right. However, I think the background noise demanding a general election, if it's either Miliband or Burnham, will be quite a high level of decibels in the background. Burnham, because he wasn't even an MP at the last election, right? So if you were voting Labour at the last election, you knew you were going to get Starmer, but you presumably thought it would probably be a Rayner or a Streeting or a Miliband if Starmer fell under a bus. But for Burnham, absolutely not. He wasn't part of the ticket. He didn't run for Parliament at the last election. Big calls for a general election there, and possibly for Miliband as well. Because I said on your earlier show, Patrick, I think I'm right in saying there is no case in British electoral history of somebody running to be Prime Minister, losing the general election, and then going on to become Prime Minister some years later without a general election. So all of that democratic legitimacy stuff, which is always thrown when you change to a Prime Minister midterm, I think would be big.
1: We think Keir Starmer's... Well, I do. I mean, you might disagree. You know, I don't know. I find him a little bit of a laughing stock because of kind of how dull he is and how totally devoid of vision, and he's stumbling over his words, and the fact that he always seems to get things wrong, tripping up at NATO, all of it, really, to be honest with you. Like a robot. But can you imagine, seriously, having this guy as Prime Minister? Well, honestly, I was speechless when I woke up to your voice. Now you tell me how you've been feeling this. I wish I was blind.
0: What's he doing there? Is he trying to get down with the kid? What's he doing? Yes, trying to get the fashion?
4: Trying to get a retweet by Nicki Minaj. Who'd go on about something like that? Exactly. What kind of a man?
1: No one. Two Pat, they call me. That's my rap name. Okay, no, fine.
0: I can't get over the fact, still, years later, that he shafted his brother. That's the end of it for me.
1: I thought it was legal.
3: That would have been true either way round, wouldn't it? If David had beaten Ed, you would have said, well, David shafted his brother. I mean, one brother was going to win and one was going to lose. I think the interesting thing, I've just done the scores on the doors, Patrick, looking
1: at
3: the present betting markets, and I've derived the percentages from that. This is a wide open race. If you believe the betting markets at the moment, and I've rounded a little bit, Burnham has a 25% chance of being the next leader of the Labour Party, Streeting 18%, Rayner 12%, Miliband 20%, and Al Carnes 7%. That comes to 82% overall, so I'm guessing the other 18% is for Nicki Minaj to be the next leader of the Labour Party.
1: Well, I think she'd do a great job. I've always said that, actually, Nicki. I know you're watching, and I think that you would do a fantastic job to lead our country. In case you're wondering what the heck's going on, I was retweeted by Nicki Minaj, 26.2 million followers, earlier on. She not only knows who I am, she knows who Kemi Badenoch is, she knows who West Streeting is. It's remarkable, really. Oh, there it is. Oh, God, who brought that up? there it is. So she basically compared Kemi Badenoch to Margaret Thatcher and said, you know, it's going to be TV series about her and all of that stuff. So there you go. But what this is based on is, and we've got a couple of clips of Kemi Badenoch absolutely smashing it in the House of Commons earlier today. So here you go.
5: This is a man who, faced with a crisis of vision, charisma and electoral success, sent for Gordon Brown. Leadership, Mr. Speaker, is about having a vision for this country. It's about having the courage to take difficult decisions, persuading your party that those difficult decisions will pay off in time, and taking responsibility for your mistakes. He has failed on every count.
1: I mean, she also did a bit of this, didn't she?

0: Scrapping NHS England, something the Prime Minister announced 14 months ago. But then I suppose the Health Secretary has been a bit distracted lately, hasn't he? Yeah, hasn't he? Yeah. He's chuntering now. Why don't you just do your job? Do your job. Even worse, Mr. Speaker, is what isn't in the gracious speech. There's no point in him giving me dirty looks. We all know what he's been up to.
1: So I retweeted that earlier on. I said, oh, look, it's great to see Kemi Badenoch absolutely eviscerating the Labour front bench. Nicki Minaj has seen it, but it's easy for people to fall into the trap that it's the idea that it's the first time that Nicki and I, because we're on first name says, Nicki and I have, interacted. And that's not true, because in her former life, I was a backup dancer for her music videos. Great. It's brilliant. Well, what a night. What a night, you know?
2: Cool moves.
1: Yeah,
2: cool
1: moves. Thank you, yeah. Can't do anymore. Got a bit of a dodgy knee now, you know?
2: Those hips don't lie.
1: Well, there you go. Absolutely. Anyway, right, OK, when we come back, we are going to be zoning in a little bit, I think, on Kemi Badenoch. And, by the way, another person has entered the Labour leadership race. Al Carnes, Defence Minister, will stand in a Labour leadership contest if one is triggered by Wes Streets. We're going to have a look at who that guy is. That's next.
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0: Stella's gone about it. But yeah, that's just me and my mate Nicki Minaj. So some stuff there. That's next.
1: Hello again and welcome to the latest update from the Met Office for GB News. It's going to stay chilly during the next 24 hours, especially overnight, with further showers frequently moving in from the north and northwest, with low pressure in the North Sea, driving this brisk, gusty and cold wind all the way from the Arctic. That's why it feels chilly out there, and overnight we're going to see showers continuing in many places, although for some, Northern England, parts of the Midlands, East Anglia, the South East, a better chance of drier and clearer interludes at times. And where there is some shelter from the wind, it's going to be a chilly start to Thursday, mid to low single figures in places. But it will start off windy once again, especially for parts of the south and west, where we're going to see more showers, I think, for Wales and the southwest compared with Wednesday. These showers on the heavy side with hail and thunder in places, merging to give longer spells of rain at times, especially over Wales. Northern Ireland, scattered showers interspersed by drier spells. A reasonable start to the dry day, actually, for parts of the central belt, southern Scotland. But northern Scotland, once again, seeing frequent downpours arriving on a brisk northerly wind. And that wind nearing gale force for Shetland and Orkney. And it's cold enough so that these showers will be falling as snow over the tops of the Scottish mountains. So into the afternoon, it's simply a case of dodging the downpours with plenty of rain out there, but also some brighter spells in places, especially through central parts of the UK. Whether you've got the showers or the brighter spells, it is going to continue to feel cold in the wind. Friday starts off with a touch of frost in some sheltered spots, and actually it's a drier start to the day with fewer showers, most of them affecting parts of the south and the east, with a decent chance of sunny spells emerging elsewhere. Saturday and Sunday bring more mixed weather, but at least it'll be turning a bit warmer.
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0: Welcome back to Late Edition. Let's bring up the front page of tomorrow's Daily Mirror. Now, they have gone for Commons in turmoil, yep. Farage in £5 million sleaze probe. That's their words, sleaze. Streeting poised to launch bid for Starmer's job. Watchdog investigates reform chief over crypto billionaire's gift. And this is the story that a Thai-based, apparently billionaire, has gave Nigel Farage a gift. Before the last election. So before Nigel Farage had said he was going to stand as an MP, you know, look, Nigel's line on this and Reform's line on this is that it was just that. It was a gift. There's therefore no obligation to have declared it, and that it was for basically things like security, which he needs because of the unrelenting tidal wave of death threats that he gets. And they've pointed to his house being firebombed recently as evidence of that. Look, Mark, what... So he's been referred to. He's going to be investigated by the Parliamentary Standards Chief, right? How serious is this? What's going on? You know the
12: I mean, I'm afraid Nigel Farage is going to have to get used to this happening to him if he ever ticks the wrong box on any form, basically. So what's occurred here? That his accusers say what's occurred here is he took £5 million. Yes, he took it before he was a Member of Parliament, and indeed he took it before he even committed to running for Parliament, so he took it all as a private citizen. And this was from this chap, Christopher Harborne, in order to effectively buy Nigel Farage security for life. But Harborne was concerned about

0: the risks to life and limb. I think actually more recently, government support for Farage's security has been cut. So there's £5 million, get yourself protected. Now, sort of deep in the rule book, it sort of says, yeah, in the year before you become an MP, you should probably declare interests as well. Well, Farage is saying this isn't an interest, it's a gift. The rule book also says, if in doubt, declare it. So you've got to be certain that it's not declarable. But at worst, Farage just didn't tick a box on the appropriate form. Nobody is suggesting that this money has been used for anything other than Nigel Farage's security. Nobody is suggesting anything untoward about it. It all comes down to proceduralism of whether a box should have been ticked.
1: The problem
0: and wasn't.
1: Is the left are right. The left. You know, and anti-Farageist, whoever I suppose. I mean, Barry, it's worth noting that it's actually the Tories that referred him, that reported him here. That's politics, though, isn't it? But you know, it's the size, it's the number, isn't it, that will get a lot of people going. They'll go like, oh, well, you don't get £5 million for nothing, do you?
0: I saw David Lammy on the television the other night, which is always dispiriting, but you've just made a Lammy-style mistake, Patrick. Oh. If you, once you work out that Lammy's saying, £5 million? Five, can't possibly... £5 million... for security for the rest of your life, right? So let's say he needs it for another 25 years, you know, it's 200 grand a year. That doesn't buy you massive security, 200 grand a year. So it looks like sort of 5 million all spent now. No, no, no, this was for lifetime protection.
1: Well, what do you reckon, Nina?
2: Where I sort of slightly look at it askance is that it's implying that it was a gift to a private citizen.
0: Yeah.
2: Now, I know he wasn't in the House of Commons. He hadn't said that he was going to run. But Nigel Farage has never not been a politician. He has never not been in politics. He's been in politics for decades. So you can't say it's not political. Well, and it's being used... It's being used, quite rightly, as a security, as he goes around canvassing, as he goes around making appearances. It's not like he's sitting at home in his house, which was unfortunately, sadly, firebombed, and hopefully all is well. But he's not sitting at home thinking, well, you know, I'm getting all this.
0: No, but hang on, if it's political, you don't need to declare it, right? If for some reason I needed a whole ton of security. And somebody paid for it because I was walking around being political. I don't need to declare
2: it. But you do.
0: You only need to declare it if you're a parliamentarian, and I am not, right? So, Farage's answer, I'm a high-profile political activist. I required security. That security was provided for me. I was not a candidate for Parliament. I was not an MP. So it was provided for me as... A political campaign.
2: Received in the 12 that's months the,
0: yeah.
2: before...
0: Yeah, so it was before
3: that's
0: he became...
3: The point. I think we're all mixing up the timelines here, is that if that then happened to you, Mark, and then you somehow ended up, you know, there's a by-election, you beat Andy Burnham, you'd probably be wise to declare it at that point. And this is not saying you shouldn't have the money, not saying you shouldn't have been given the money, not saying you shouldn't use the money.
2: No, exactly.
3: Declare it. It's just the neater paperwork, isn't it?
0: So I think you could argue that... although Farage would obviously have taken serious legal advice on this, you could argue that Farage should have declared it on a form somewhere.
3: Yeah.
0: And that might have been the more sensible thing to do. But it is, at worst, a kind of honest error after substantial legal advice that Farage thought this was a personal gift, that it was for him, nothing to do with Parliament, written over to him before he was even a candidate. Very grateful, I'm sure, to receive that security because he has had things thrown at him a couple of times. And yet, maybe he should have ticked box 17 on Form B, but that's the extent of the crime.
3: Timeline-wise, the milkshake was after this as well. We keep bringing that up in the discussion.
1: He
3: brings all the boys and all that stuff. The reason that you're technically absolutely bang on the money, but the reason it's bad is because by not ticking the box, the word sleaze is on a headline.
0: Yeah.
3: That's the fault.
1: Yeah, although the slight defence against that is it's on the Daily Mirror's front page,
3: goal, don't you?
1: Just want to say this. So the statement from Reform is that Nigel Farage has said that he was under no obligation to declare the gift from billionaire Reform backer Christopher Harborne because it had been given before he was an MP. They say Nigel has always been clear that this was a personal, unconditional gift and no rules were broken, and that he looks forward to this being put to bed once and for all. That's their line there. Right, OK, well, we've got quite a lot to go at when we come back, and, we're going to be doing a bit of this. So it's just me and Nicki Minaj, you know?

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0: For sure. 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
3: It remains fairly cloudy over southern Italy with a few showers here. Quite cloudy too in Barcelona, but plenty of sunshine for Ibiza and southern Spain as well. One or two showers possibly feeding down on a cool northerly breeze to the Canaries. Certainly showers likely in Madeira. Southern Spain, southern Portugal dry and sunny. Northern Italy also seeing some sunshine, but there's that cloud with some outbreaks of rain. The odd shower over mainland Greece, but most of the Greek islands dry and sunny. Some showers may crop up in Santorini on Saturday.
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10: 11 World War II veterans here for the celebrations today, and one of them is Paul Terry, who served here in the Netherlands. In fact, Paul, this is what you looked like when you served here.
11: Yes.
10: And you served alongside your twin brother, whose medals you're wearing now. Paul,
11: yes.
10: What do you remember about serving here in the Netherlands? Because the operation didn't quite go to plan, did it?
11: No, it didn't quite go to plan, and we were more or less ambushed, I suppose you call it, because, as I said, we were told that we'd do. We were going to just walk into Arnhem and liberate them and take it, but unfortunately that wasn't the case. I don't know where the cock-up happened, but when we arrived there, there were also the German Panzer Division, which is a tank division, and there the trouble started, and it was rather nasty from there on. We were halted where we should be because we were land troops. And the parachute, we were told the parachutes had landed, and they unfortunately copped it very badly.
10: So how does it feel then to be back here for the celebrations today?
11: Well, it's great, really. It really is great there. You see the smiles on the faces, and the Dutch people are so nice. It's unbelievable what they went through. And we honour them very much. And we do appreciate what they do for us when we do come over here, because they treat us like royalty. And there we are. I'm very happy to be back for the second time. But where I should get back for the third, I don't know. We'll have to wait and see. It's in God's hands.
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15: Yes, OK, welcome back to Patrick Christie's Tonight Late Edition. All of the front pages are going off on the psychodrama that's going to happen tomorrow. West Streeting set to go. That will trigger Miliband, Al Carnes, possibly Angela Rayner as well. What's Andy Burnham going to do? We know all of that. But, of course, it's been a cracking day, hasn't it, for Kemi Badenoch?
16: Well, then I suppose the Health Secretary has been a bit distracted lately, hasn't he? Yeah, hasn't he? Yeah. He's chuntering now. Why don't you just do your job? Do your job. Speech. There's no point in him giving me dirty looks. We all know what he's been up to.
15: Well, that was a viral clip that I retweeted earlier today. And, gosh, who would you look at that? Oh, Nicki Minaj, the famous, one of arguably the most famous singer of modern times, has retweeted me. Little old me, Patrick Christie's, and she's got 26.2 million followers. But again, look, you know, a lot of people are making the mistake that this is the first time we've ever met, and it's not. I was in one music video with her before. I was actually her political advisor for a while. You've seen all of those clips, but.

They certainly laid out the red carpet for him. And ciao, Catherine, the Princess of Wales, receives a very enthusiastic welcome from Italian crowds on her return to overseas visits following her cancer treatment. So good to see her doing that. I'm Bev Turner. This is The Late Show Live.

0: Delighted to say I'm joined in the studio this evening by political commentator Hilary Fordwich. Evening, Hilary.
1: Good evening.
0: Evening. Andy Williams is here with us. Great to see you in the studio here in America, Andy. And in London, we have the brilliant pairing of Charlie Rowley and Claire Muldoon. Good evening to you both. Good morning.
2: Good evening, Bev.
0: Hello down there. Now, thank you at home as well for joining us tonight. Breaking this evening. Today could prove to be D-Day for Sir Keir Starmer following a temporary ceasefire in Westminster for the state opening of Parliament. Health Secretary Wes Streeting is reportedly preparing to throw in the towel and resign, firing the starting gun on a leadership contest later this morning for you, tomorrow for us. Now, Manchester Mayor Andy Burnham is also said to be preparing to launch his bid today. It's reported that he's successfully secured a Labour safe seat, paving his return to Parliament, but we don't know exactly where that safe seat might be. The Times newspaper is also reporting that the Labour MP for Birmingham, Selly Oak, Al Carnes, is preparing to stand in a leadership contest, and he very much could be an outsider in this battle. So the embattled Prime Minister and his allies are also said to have been working the parliamentary tea rooms as they try to desperately garner support for Sir Keir Starmer's premiership. Let's go to my panel first of all this evening. Andy, I've not spoken to you about this topic so far. Can you believe that Starmer is still hanging on against all this pressure nearly a week on?
3: Well, I can, in the sense that Prime Ministers often do this when they're circling the drain, for want of a better phrase. You know, he knows that this is the end of his political career, so of course he's not going to give up easily, but he has to accept that the writing is more than on the wall. In fact, this is game over for him. You know, the sheer number of his colleagues who've come out and said, sorry, you're not it. And what really depresses me about this, having voted pretty enthusiastically for Keir Starmer just under 2 years ago, is that it wasn't inevitable that we would get here, and it wasn't inevitable that we would get here so quickly. I mean, the sheer, like, catastrophic demise in his popularity and in the Labour Party's popularity is astonishing, and it's because we've failed to project ambition, failed to deliver on what was promised, which was meaningful change, not just sloganeering. And unfortunately, and you know, you may disagree with this, I think Keir Starmer, good man, decent man, but not a leader.
2: Well, I would actually say that it wasn't a Labour vote for Labour and Labour wasn't voted in. It was a protest vote against the Conservatives. And that is the big issue here. Because it was a protest vote, what was Labour really doing? And when you say that he's a good man, I think, would be pro-England, pro-the-British, pro-all-British jobs, and I feel like he's a globalist. I don't think that he's pro-British at all. What's really interesting, I think, actually, is that I think he knew about his own demise quite a while ago, because that's why he stopped Andy Burnham. Because yes, he knew it. He knew so that he was on the down slope, and his wife saw it this
0: by-election.
2: Morning. In the by-election, you're absolutely right. Gordon and Denton said it all. But I thought it was very interesting this morning to see he looked quite stoic, which Keir Starmer always would. His wife looked ghastly. She looked so miserable. The writing was on the wall on her face.
0: Oh, really?
2: Yes.
0: I didn't see that,
2: yes,
0: that footage from earlier today.
2: And also the Skies said the answer, because the Skies opened and it hailed on him.
0: Well, I did say, I think it was when you were on either, I don't know what day it is, Hilary, when was it, earlier in the week,

0: actually going to make Britain great again? That would be my concern.
1: Yeah, OK. Oh, and Andy, I want to find out from you whether you think it's relevant that you'd be the first gay Prime Minister. But we've got to take a quick break because still to come this evening on The Late Show Live, this.
2: My ministers will also proceed with the introduction of digital ID.
1: Do you think he even knew what he was talking about when he said that? King Charles, do you vote for digital ID? I didn't. Closer ties to the EU, digital ID, and a few others seem to have been missed out of that election manifesto. Anyway, let's talk about that in just a minute. 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

0: Still to come this evening on The Late Show Live, the Princess of Wales has received an enthusiastic welcome in Italy. Of course she has, as Britain's royal soft power goes global in the most glamorous way once again. First though, tonight. Zach's grumpy wife there. The knives are out, the leadership rivals are circling, the battle to replace Sir Keir Starmer is preparing to burst into the open. But who would you back? Let me know, gbnews.com/your say. 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
19: I've been in Westminster for a long time, but I know that though power may be here, its effect on people's lives is across the whole of the country. 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Vox Populi, Vox Dei.
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23: So it's all very well all these MPs saying they want Andy Burnham to be their next leader, but none of them is prepared to fall on their sword and give up their seat for them, which is fair enough, to be honest with you. Why would you give up your career for someone

0: right into these corporate jobs, but I didn't. Why? Because Silicon Valley is flooded with people who will work for two-thirds of the price.
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27: Hi, I'm Michelle Dubry, and my show is your opportunity to cut through all the noise and dive in headfirst to some robust debates. 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
28: Situation,
27: no,
28: isn't it?
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1: Welcome back to The Late Show Live. It's a busy show again, as usual. Still to come this evening, President Trump has touched down in China for crunch talks. Will he secure a breakthrough that only Keir Starmer could dream of? Look at that. When you say they rolled out the red carpet, they rolled out the red carpet and...
31: intended to.
1: And hundreds of Chinese, very obedient Chinese people with flags. You see, Andy Williams, if you've got digital ID, you turn into one of those people waving a flag like that mindlessly. Yeah. You turn into a robot. That is what you're looking at. You would love to live there, wouldn't you? But first of all, this evening, we are going to talk about that in just a moment. First, though, we're going to delve into some of the main stories on the front of tomorrow's newspapers, starting with the Daily Mail, which is reporting that Ed Miliband could fight Wes Streeting for the keys to Downing Street if a leadership bid is launched later today. Miliband to fight Streeting for number 10. Why does that not surprise us? Because why, Andy? Because Ed Miliband is a man so full of his own self-importance that he believes that he should decide that none of us can use any sort of fossil fuel to heat our homes or cook our food. You've got to have a certain type of arrogance about you to think you can make such a decision. Almost you.

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18: Live from Washington, D.C., this is Bev Turner on GB News. Oh, you caught me putting my lippy on. With the stories shaping Britain and America. Now, brace for impact. Today is D-Day for the Prime Minister, as rumours swirl that both Health Secretary Wes Streeting and Greater Manchester Mayor Andy Burnham will fire the starting gun on leadership bids. Chief political correspondent at The Times, Aubrey Allegretti, told me why this is completely unprecedented.
19: Starmer will potentially be challenged as Prime Minister, but he will be eligible to stand in the contest himself. And it risks being seen as a massive distraction. So that, I think, is pretty unprecedented, even given the turmoil of previous years.
18: A really spectacular warning to the West. The US State Department has said that mass migration was never safe, as they reveal why they think Britain is really suffering from an illegal migration crisis. You do not want to miss that. And history in the making. President Trump prepares for crunch talks with Xi Jinping in China as he makes America's entrance known.

stop laughing at that footage. I don't know why I find it so funny. And ciao, Catherine, the Princess of Wales, has received a very warm welcome from Italian crowds on her return to overseas visits following her cancer treatment. It is so great to see her there. I'm Bev Turner. This is The Late Show Live.